0: How are we doing, folks? You are listening to Goo Goo Muck on Radio Free Brooklyn. That last song you heard was Fire, Water, Earth, and Air by the artist Julie Felix. And that followed the artist El Rego with the song Hessa off their self-titled album. And at the top of the set, we of course had the legendary Alice Cooper with his song Elected here on Goo Goo Muck. Thank you so much for tuning in to the show today. We have a very special show for many reasons. We have an interview coming up very, very soon with legendary Swiss rock group Monsters. Of an interview with their frontman, Beatman. And it was a wonderful, wonderful interview that I had. I can't wait to share it with you. They have a show coming up if you like what you hear. I'll tell you a little bit more about it later. But another reason why it's special, we have a good old friend of the show, Peter, in the studio. It's his second time on the show, right, Peter?
1: Yes, it is. And thank you for having me. I love radio. I love talking to the people of Brooklyn, where I'm from, born and raised. We are the children of the salt water and smoke. And I hope you're all having a wonderful evening as you get ready for your week, as you get ready for whatever you're dealing with, whatever you're working on, whatever you're enjoying. Right now, sit on your couch, look out at the moon, look out at the Pulaski, I got my states mixed up. Look out at the Kosciuszko, look out at the Verrazano, and look out at the cold waves of the Atlantic.
0: You're on a roll right there.
1: Thank you. Thank you. And so, thank you, Astro. As I'm sure everyone I've talked to knows, but I'll tell you, listeners, I'm a massive fan of Astro.
0: Oh, that's very, that's
1: our
0: big fan of Peter as well.
1: Thank you. In all of our relationship, I've always respected you as an artist. I've always admired you for being a natural character, and may continue.
0: That was so nice. I feel like people are gonna think I brought you on just to gas me off. I need a hype.
1: This Why not?
0: A hype man. Yeah. Come on, anytime. We need a hype man.
1: Disclaimer: I said that of my own volition. And anyone who thinks I'm a paid shill for Astro, well, even if I was, I think that's a pretty good reason to be a shill.
0: All right, thank you so much, Peter.
1: You're welcome,
0: John. You can take the gun now. Take the gun out.
1: Okay.
0: No need for that. So we have a wonderful interview coming up right now.
1: Yeah.
0: Have you, I was telling you, this is a group called The Monsters.
1: Amazing.
0: I interviewed their front man, Beatman. They're on tour. They're going to be playing at TVI on the 1st, which I believe is Tuesday night.
1: Ooh.
0: You're not going to miss it. But I had a great interview. But before we get to the interview, I'll play a little bit of music. They have a new album coming out in October also. Very appropriate time for the Monsters. This is a cut from their upcoming album called You Got Me Going here.
1: Enjoy.
0: On Goo Goo Muck.

0: You recently flew in almost near like the North Pole. Where did you just recently fly in from on tour?
1: We played like 2 days ago in Tromsø. Tromsø, that's the north of Norway. That's even more north than Oslo. You know, it's
0: Wow.
1: like it's over the near the North Pole, and there is not even a street go there. So you have to fly there. It's like super crazy. And so the problem is in Norway, they have a lot of strikes, and they strike the whole airplane system was striking, and then we changed airplanes many times. We slept somewhere and keep on flying. So we had kind of 48 hours to get back home.
0: That's
1: And
0: crazy.
1: but we are back and back on the road.
0: Yeah, back on the road. You're playing some more shows right now. You have like I'm looking at your tour itinerary. You have another show in Sweden this week, right? But then you come over to the States next week, right?
1: Yeah, we have one show in Switzerland here.
0: Sorry, Switzerland, my
1: Switzerland,
0: bad.
1: we play in the south part of Switzerland. That's kind of the Italian part of Switzerland. Then we fly direct over to New York City, where our tour starts in the East Coast. We play in the TVI in New York and continue.
0: That's cool. Have you ever played at that venue before? I'm pretty familiar with that spot.
1: No, I'm not, but I know some people who work there. Jonathan Tublin, he probably works there. He
0: Oh,
1: used to be a
0: yeah.
1: DJ when we played and stuff like that. We became good friends. But New York, we always had the best places to play. We were really happy. So we started, I think, in the CBGBs for our first show
0: You played at CBGB's?
1: with the
0: That's
1: Kings
0: so
1: of
0: cool.
1: Nothing together. Believe it or not, it was a crazy show.
0: That's so cool. That's so
1: And
0: cool.
1: then some other places I don't
0: I
1: remember. My brain has big holes in it, so.
0: You said Jonathan Tobin though?
1: Yeah.
0: Yeah, I've met him a couple times. He's very
1: What a
0: cool.
1: sweetheart.
0: He's
1: So Jesus
0: one of the
1: Christ. And
0: great.
1: his stories and everything.
0: Totally. He's one of the great New York DJs and figures in the scene around here, especially with the kind of music that I'm interested in. I'm sure you're interested in as well. He's awesome. That's so cool
1: Yeah.
0: though. When was the last time that you played America and the United States?
1: I think it was last year. We played with the Monsters and with my one-man show, Reverend Beatman. But mostly we play in the West Coast. But as Reverend Beatman, I think I played in the East Coast as well.
0: Very cool. Very cool. You've been playing music for quite some time now. It's really incredible. I was reading, doing some a little bit of deep diving on your history. At least when I was saying, well, from what I saw, it said you were making some of your first recordings when you're around like 13 years old. Is that correct?
1: Yeah, it's my home recordings.
0: That's
1: That's
0: awesome.
1: really bad, really bad. Super trash. So I was a big fan of rock and roll back then, like Bill Haley, Elvis Presley, and stuff like that. And then the whole punk movement came on. You know, it was the end of the 70s. So I start to record with my tape machine, like in ping pong style, and make some noise records. And what came out was crazy music that I can't keep on doing it. I don't know why, but it's like it's a lot of fun making music, creating stuff, doing stuff, and the Monsters. What were you gonna hear in the East Coast? Where we gonna tour? We exist since 40 years. We started in 1986 when the big youth revolution was here in Bern, in Switzerland, and so we founded the band and to create different music, something against the mainstream music back then. We wanted to sound different, do different stuff, and just create and explode and do rock and roll and trash and noise and stuff like that. And still doing that today.
0: It's really impressive to keep a group alive for that long and still be. I mean, I listened to I got sent some of the single from your upcoming album that we can talk about a little later, but like you still sound very fresh and still have you still have a really great edge, and that's like it's really a great achievement as an artist to keep that going for so long. Has the group The people that are you're performing with, In New York.

0: on this East Coast tour. Has the group gone through different iterations, or have these people that you've been playing with people you've been playing with for a few decades now?
1: Oh my God, yes. From the beginning on, actually. So it's the name, The Monsters, became a different, its own personality. So we created this thing around it, and we are kind of a part of this person, The Monsters. And it's a lot of fun to create in a group manner what we are: drummer, guitar player, and singer and bass player. And so we became a whole family. So we never had a big fight or something like that. We are just here to create this monster, to do something. You know, it's like you can call it maybe also as an art project or whatever that is. I don't know, but it's something that gives us a lot, and we can give a lot as well. So you know, it's like it's a beautiful piece, and it's always will be fresh from the beginning on until today. It's always something new, because the world around us is always creating new, always changing, always do something else and stuff like that. And we are a part of this world, so we take and we see and we feel. And exactly this is the group, The Monsters. This monster we create is fresh and new and wild since the beginning until today.
0: How did you when you first formed the group with these other musicians, did you meet through like the local punk scene, or were they people you grew up with, or how did the monster first get kind of formed when you first came up with that?
1: It was in the beginning of the 80s. So there was of course punk. Punk was dying, and then there was heavy metal, and there was artistic music, or rock and roll, stuff like that. And then what got formed new was this new music style called psychobilly, or they call it a garage punk. So it was also a new kind of form of music. And we kind of totally were total in the beginning of the whole thing. You know, we listened to Gene Vincent, and then we listened to The Exploited, and then we saw that mixing link, of course. And then the Cramps came along, and the Gun Club, and the Meteors, and bands like this. And this was a completely new explosion of music, and we are complete we're in from the beginning on. We were there. We took the train to London. We went to see concerts. We slept on the streets, etc. And we saw a new form of music revolution all around the world. It was beautiful to see. That was the
0: Was
1: beginning.
0: this kind of music, like this more punk influenced by like rockabilly and blues and like some of the older forms of American rock music, or earlier forms, I should say. Was this type of music very popular like at the time within Sweden, or was the Monsters kind of an anomaly within the culture there?
1: Now, we were grow up more like with British music, of course, also with British punk. If there is punk rock, that's the Sex Pistols. It's not the Ramones, etc., stuff like that. And if it's beat music, it's the Kings. You know, it's not the Monkees, stuff like that. But then this American music came along, this wild, these new bands, etc. It was amazing.
0: Very
1: It was a
0: cool.
1: mind-blowing experience. But I
0: Obviously.
1: also see, for me, this rock and roll movement that the Americans grew was for me always something very explosive. It was a youth revolution from the beginning on. So I start to explore where this music comes from. So, it comes from white Americans back then, teenagers with black Americans together, fighting against the establishment, fighting, you know, we want to be together, we want to fight together, we want to change the world. And this rock and roll music, they, it was such a huge impact in the whole world to free ourselves from patriarchy, from any kind of conservative thinkings, you know, just to free the youth from doing something new. And it was just, rock and roll is an amazing music style. It's like today, the same like it was in 1954 or something like that.
0: Very cool. Very cool. You were talking about a little bit about how long you've been playing now with the Monsters for, and now obviously we're living in a, I mean, it's like been 40 years now since y'all been playing, and culture today is different in many ways than it was then, but there's a lot of things that are similar. How do you feel that this, the music that you're playing with the Monsters that is very influenced by this early rock and roll, how does it still have so much power today when so much culturally has changed?
1: Well, it still needs it. So I see today it's not a big change. You know, you can call it AI or something like that. You know, people, they are not searching for the individual, for the unique and special thing. They try to follow like sheeps to do always the same thing. So, you know, it's like punk is the opposite. Punk and rock and roll is the opposite of that. We are unique individuals, and we want to be also seen as unique individuals. And so that's why today is as important as it was yesterday that we stand here and play rock and roll music. And it's a music that connects each other, connects people from all over the world. It's a glue. We're touring all over the world. We are touring in America, Europe. We're touring in Africa. We are touring in Asia, Australia, etc. And then we see that music we do, music other bands do, it connects people. So it breaks down walls, and it's beautiful.
0: That's something that I've really noticed by just doing this show, because I've been DJing and running this radio show, Goo Goo Muck, since college, which is about a little over 10 years now. But I've interviewed a lot of different artists, and something that's really struck me is like some of the most interesting artists that I've seen still playing this kind of music are artists from other countries from all over the world. Like I've interviewed artists from Europe. I've interviewed artists, some artists from Northern Africa, some from Japan. And it's just, it's really cool where it's like the different levels of like, you know, our communication through language can be different, but it seems to be there's this universal language of rock and roll that really, it still holds so much power to this day.
1: Yeah, it's amazing. It's beautiful to see how it affects people, and it's not in a negative way. It's always 99%, 100%, always in a positive, great way to do something, create something. It makes something in the people's head, you know, it opens them up and they want to do as well something creative. They want to go forward and stuff like that. It's like, what an amazing music style. What an amazing thing.
0: Totally. It's one of the, I'd say it's one of the best inventions of the 20th century. Put that up there with the internet and rock and roll, you know? Talking about
1: the internet was amazing as well, huh?
0: totally. It has its downsides too, but of course all the negative, the positives of being able to connect. I mean, I grew up with the, I'm 29 years old, and I remember a time a little bit before the internet, but I grew up mostly with it. And there's so much music and art and culture that I don't think I would have, it would have taken me a lot longer to get in touch with, especially coming from a very small town with not much culture there. And the internet was a window into that. And I feel, I see a lot of artists today keeping their work alive and finding new audiences through it. So.
1: Yeah, full on. It's also super amazing. I grew up without the internet, with the fax machine and with telephone calls. making telephone calls 3 in the morning with the Americans was for me a normal thing, or getting a fax in 5 in the morning from somewhere. So,
0: but
1: this internet is like, it's connected me with the whole world. It's not just good for my business, you know, for music. It's also good for me as a human being to see that we are all, if I do something here, it also connects me with the people in Australia on the other side of the world. So, you know, we are all together. This world is one big place. So, and this internet, they showed us that. I think that's an amazing tool. So.
0: We were talking a little bit about just like, you know, the reach that, that the internet and rock and roll has had. You've been touring for a while now and toured all over the world. It's from what I was doing my research for. Do you enjoy being able to travel so much and see different parts of the world?
1: Oh yeah, that's kind of the reason I'm doing it, I think. So I travel for free, you know, and they even pay me for that. So. What a plus point is that? No, it's amazing to see also people and to play for. And I'm really happy. I'm 60 years old now, and that my body is still strong enough and lots of energy to do stuff like that. So and I do it until probably I can. So you know.
0: Is there anywhere that you went that really surprised you? It subverted your expectations of what you thought it would be.
1: Yeah, it's always when you play strange countries that you have a different expectation. So, you know, for example, Kenya, we played in Kenya.
0: Oh, wow. That's so cool.
1: It's in Africa.
0: Yeah.
1: And so, this was a bit, you know, flying in the thing, you think, wow. How could this be? And how do they like it? Or is it not too offensive? You know, it's like, and then when you just make the first tone and when they freaking out the people and we freak out as well, of course. And it's like, it's amazing. We played together with Chofu. It's a band from Kenya. They call Chofu, Chovu.
0: Okay.
1: And they are a black metal band. They say from themselves, they are the only black metal band in the world. But they're really funny. That's and so cool. They had like a totally voodoo ritual in the back with the skull of a chimpanzee. And they had a witch doctor on stage, et cetera, stuff like that.
0: That's so cool.
1: If you see stuff like that, it's not, you're just blown away. And they dressed like Maasai warriors, you know, they painted their faces white instead of, you know, it's super funny. And yeah, how creative the world is and how not accepted. Of course, the Kofu guys in Kenya were also not accepted. The half people of the audience, they walked out when they played. And I see underground music is everywhere, has it really hard. You know, it's really, you are just an outsider everywhere where you play strange music like we do. You're outsider everywhere, but it blows your head off and blows the people's head off, and you can change something.
0: Yeah, well, that's like, I guess like that's kind of another point where we're talking about, you know, kind of the way this kind of music and music in general can connect with many different people around the world, where it's like there is kind of this universal camaraderie or whatever that people have of being the outsider, where it's like most of, like I myself, and I feel like probably you as well, is like a lot of people feel outsiders within their own cultures, but that kind of collective feeling of feeling outside of your own culture creates this more global connection, you know, where it's like we all don't fit in, but we create our own kind of universal language that we all connect to and can rock out to, you know.
1: I think that's correct. Yeah, that's really beautiful said. Yeah, it's kind of, it doesn't need a border. So, you know, it's like we are humans and we find our people everywhere in the world. I can go to whatever country, I find my people there. So, you know, totally. It's like it's a beautiful thing. So.
0: I was doing, in some of my research, I saw that at some point you also, Is it true that you drew comics at a point in your life?
1: Yeah, actually in school, yeah, I want to do that was my dream. I want to be a comic artist. That's then I learned, I drew a lot and stuff like that. That was my passion. I wanted to go to the school to learn, that, but my parents were not so happy with that. They said my brother always already was had like a did learn the job of a graphic designer. And then they said, one can have a strange job and the other one has to have a really good job. So, then I had to go on construction to learn electrician. But then, with this, drawing comics, I drew this character called, Beatman. And this was that, what I was an anti-hero. And then I became kind of this Beatman I created back then. So I created myself by drawing myself an anti-hero. And out of this, I start to play music, play guitar, and I found out I'm probably a better guitar player than a drawer.
0: That's so cool though. I didn't know that. So Beatman initially came out of your comics. Was did
1: Yeah,
0: when
1: after
0: you
1: that, yeah. Yeah, after that, everybody, all my friends, they called me Beatman. Before I was Taeb. Taeb is backwards. Beat. Beat is my real name. That's my birth name is Beat. When you call it backwards, is Taeb because I was always strange and different and not, and so they called me backwards. And so after this, everybody called me Beatman. So then I became a new person. It's good.
0: That's great. Do you feel that your interest in comics as well as like other forms of art, like movies and such, do you feel that your music and your art is influenced by other forms of media besides music?
1: Yeah, comics, I was always embarrassed if the people ask me how many books did you read? What books did you read? And I always said, I'm reading comics, I'm reading Rank Xerox, I'm reading underground comics, I'm reading heavy metal comics and stuff like that. So, and I was always embarrassed, but this was kind of my form of reading is with pictures and not a lot of words. So this kind of became a big part of my music. And films, slasher movies, horror movies, and now in these days the movies are incredible. Everybody can make a movie with a handy and with a good idea. It's like I'm really inspired by stuff like that. Also, people around me, people who organize be us and are coming to the shows and are creative and doing stuff. It's all a part of what I take in and then I create this music. But comic is different, definitely a big thing because it doesn't need a lot of words. It's just big expressions. And so it's our music. If you listen to our music, The Monsters, that's not a intellectual super highlight in lyrics. We are not Bob Dylan. It's just one or two or three words. That's enough. So, but that's what it is.
0: I think that there's a great value in the simplicity though of some things, you know. It's the primal that's what rock is. Like a rock can be something like Dylan or something where you have these very more highbrow lyrics, but also it's a feeling too. And sometimes you can't really put a feeling into words, you just gotta feel it, you know? And
1: Yeah,
0: that's the impression
1: exactly.
0: I get from the Monsters. It's about the
1: Yeah,
0: feeling.
1: it's like a painting, something like that. It can
0: Totally.
1: be really bad painted or just a dot on it, but you still have to look at it and you think, what's going on there? What is that? So, and this is stuff, it gets me totally. So.
0: I was seeing also, it seems that you do wear many hats beyond just being a musician. I'm reading that you've DJed before. You also run a record label as well, right?
1: Yeah.
0: How?
1: I'm still a DJ, but the people, they don't hire me. My music taste is, it's way too strange and too weird, and they want to have dance music when they come to a show. But I love to DJ because, and I love to DJ. I tell them, hey, I play strange music if this is okay. And if they say yes, and if the people is prepared for strange music, then I'm the man. So, and I formed my record label as well because nobody wanted to release my records and the records of my friends in my town and my friends in other countries. And so I created this record label called Voodoo Rhythm Records. And we release a lot of records also since like 1992. We do it now. And we released, for example, the Dead Brothers. They are kind of got famous, and King Khan, stuff like that.
0: That's great. That's great. Another hat that I saw that you've worn in the past before, I don't know if you still do anything involved with this, but I saw that you used to do like a wrestling show or a wrestling review of some kind, or like a circus.
1: Yes, I was in 1992. I was already had the Monsters, the band, the Monsters. So I sold everything here in Switzerland, and I've bought myself a ticket to the USA. I flew to San Francisco with my girlfriend back then, and then we bought a car. And when we drove around the USA for a half year to go to thrift shops and buy records and go to graves of to Robert Johnson, where he was, or where the crossroad is and stuff like that. We wanted to find out. And at the end, we went to Los Angeles, and then we went to a Lucha Libre game, as a Mexican wrestling game. And then I was blown away. It was like the people yelling at the wrestlers back then, "Go home, kill you, we kill you, it's terrible, terrible." And I thought, wow, how amazing is that? With the wrestling mask, and you can attract the people and doing something like that. It's just like a show or something like that. So anyway, then I bought one of those wrestling masks, went back home. We took a plane back home after a half year living in tents and campgrounds. And then I started my Lightning Beatman one man band, and wrestling against myself and always win. And so this was kind of a super funny act. And my idea was it that I have like four or five songs, and I write on live on stage like 10 songs, like on the spot. So this show went on for 10 years, and every show, my idea was also to make every show more extreme than the other show, because people, they followed me and they wanted to see that. So I kind of destroyed myself and lost my voice, broke my bones in my body.
0: Oh my
1: And I found out I'm not an Iggy Pop, not a Gigi Allen.
0: gosh.
1: So I had to stop that, and I became Reverend Beatman.
0: Of course, I understand. That's cool though. That's wild. How did you like you say so you wrestled yourself? Was it I'm very curious of like how that might look. That's crazy. I guess you just had to have been there.
1: Really,
0: There are any videos or
1: the
0: anything like
1: thing,
0: that that you know from that time?
1: that's that crazy, crazy show.
0: For
1: So I
0: fun.
1: was, I'm born quite a shy person. To talk to a girl, for example, for me it was like, oh my God, how can I, red in the face and super shy. So, and this mask kind of gave me something like superpowers. I can hide behind this mask and become this other person. I wanted to be in my dreams, but I cannot be in real life. But I can be this superhero on stage, and I want to the people see this fight with me, with the wrestling mask against the guy without the wrestling mask. That's me as well, and always fighting with the guitar, falling, running in walls, walking to people, and they beat me and I beat them. You know, it was an extreme show, but it was really funny, really funny. Like, it was super stupid. It just became too extreme, this mask. Yeah. And I had to stop. So.
0: You got to know when to hang up the phone on that stuff sometimes. Totally.
1: Exactly. Exactly.
0: Well, we're getting towards the end of the interview here, but I know I want to give you a chance to talk about, you have an album coming out in October called Off the Road We Go, and you're also a tour. If there's anything you want to say about this new album coming out, or anything that you'd like to say about that.
1: Yeah, we recorded this album in a different way. Normally I write songs and I bring it to the band, and then we make songs out of it, and then we record it, go to a studio. But this time we thought we go to our practice room with Robert Butler. Robert Butler used to be the bass player of the Miracle Workers. Mm. They were kind of famous and West Coast garage band, and he lives now in Bern in Switzerland. Mm. And we said we're gonna go with this mobile recording studio in our practice room with ideas, and then we create and we record all the practice, and then we create and making the songs for 1 month, just doing the things and see what's coming out. Then we recorded the whole thing. And with like per songs, I would say like 40 tracks with guitars, organ, like super chaos. And then we send it to Jim Diamond, who I worked many times together as well, and send it to him to Detroit. Then he mixed the whole thing up. And this is our new album. Something new we created, and we like it a lot. So it's kind of almost pop, they say.
0: We'll see. The monsters go pop. No,
1: poop.
0: No, I'm very excited to hear it though. It's coming out. It's your 10th album, at least from what I'm reading here on Bandcamp about it. It's coming out October 16th. But then you've got the show on September 1st at TBI. I'm going to be there, so I'll be happy to meet you there. But
1: super cool. Wow.
0: But I really appreciate you taking the time to do this interview for the show. I'm very excited. We'll be airing this later this week, a day or two before your show, and I'll definitely be promoting it and be sure to tagging you on Instagram and all the social media stuff. But I really want to thank you for taking the time to speak with me today, and thank you so much for being on the show.
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0: How are we doing, folks? You are listening to Gugumuk here on Radio Free Brooklyn. You just heard the interview I did with Beatman from the Swiss rock and roll group The Monsters. If you like what you heard, catch them at TVI Tuesday night. That song you just heard from them was Let Me Tell You That Again from their new album. It's coming out in October. On the Road Again. And right before that, we had the other... What was the other song I played before? You Got Me Going by The Monsters. We have Peter in the studio helping me sign off tonight. Hopefully, we'll have you on the show in the future. It's always a pleasure to have you, Peter.
1: Always a pleasure to be here, and even more of a pleasure to help sign off to all my lovely Brooklynites that are getting ready for a morning commute filled with stress, sweat, and coffee tomorrow. As I may have said this time or last time, I am a son of the borough. I was born in Bath Beach, Brooklyn, in South Brooklyn, which often feels like a tide pool. And I don't mean that in a as a diss, but there is a sense of world terminus down there between the literal wetlands, the Atlantic, and just the vibe of cultures. And maybe that's just because that's where I grew up with, and that is my alpha and omega. But to me, it's always felt like the next. So, long way of putting it, Brooklyn is near and dear to my heart and always will be. It's my best home. And I really, truly hope that all of you are going to have the loveliest day tomorrow and you're having the loveliest night. And while I'm here, I might as well plug, thanks to the website aflcio.org. There are two picket lines going down right now in New York City. One is the Service Employees International Union at the Hudson Hill Condominium in Manhattan on West 58th Street. And the other is the Association of Legal Advocates and Attorneys at UAW at Justice in Motion in Brooklyn on Washington Avenue. With every picket line, as I always say, I encourage you to go down, pick up a sign, join and walk. It's a wonderful experience. You feel alive. You feel good. And if you want more info, you can go to aflcio.org.
0: Thank you so much for sharing that, Peter.
1: Of course.
0: Hope to have you on the show in the future. We got to wrap it up for tonight. I'll leave you off today with a group called Foamies with the song Reflections here on Gugumuk.
1: Good night, Brooklyn.

0: 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I'm Calvin Williams. 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

Hey, it's about time you heard my voice. What's up? What's happening? New York, everywhere, etc. New York, Atlanta, Atlantic City, New Jersey, fucking, I don't know, Peru. What's happening? It's me, your girl, DJ Facebell Morningstar, also known as Maeve Gorin, and you are currently locked in with me for an hour of Evil Lurks on Radio Free Brooklyn, your home for independent, listener-supported community radio. You just heard Wailing Aries from Japan with their song Dandelion. Before that, we heard Coffre de Bijoux from Montreal, not Montreal, my bad, somewhere in Quebec, anyways, with their song Florinam. Although, despite being French Canadian, they sing in a made-up language that is not Quebecois. Before that, we heard Can of Bliss with Nobody Knows, probably the best album with an overweight furry on the cover. Coming up next, we have some Chat Pile. I normally don't listen to Chat Pile, but I was looking up for death doom metal that was more modern-ish, and I found their song Pen is Mall, or Penis Mall, or Pen is Small, or Penny Small. Many ways you can read it, but only one way you can listen to it, and that is as it is a good song, because it is. So without further ado, I bring you Penis Mall by Chat Pile.

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What is happening? I might be coming on a little too loud in this microphone, but what is up? 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You just heard Theophobia, a band I had the privilege of seeing live for the second time yesterday with their song All the World is Hanging on a String. I've known the vocalist since we were babies, so they're kind of special to me. I don't know. Before that, we heard Seep with their very pleasant PG-rated song Jigsaw Facefuck. And before that, we heard Chatpile with their also PG-rated song Pen is Small. Or Penny Small? Or maybe Penis Small. Probably Penis Small. Anyways, coming up next, we have Anti-Zionist Crust Punk, the band Holocausts, with their song Shoah. They are a band from the state of Israel that are very vocally anti-genocide, and I think that's pretty radical, honestly. They sing in Hebrew, but they're also like very, very devoted to the Palestinian cause, and their music is also really awesome, and their album art is cool. It looks like Warhammer 40K stuff. What more could you want in this world? Without further ado, this is Holocaust with maybe the kind of appropriately named song, Shoah. Keep it locked.

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I am your hostess, DJ Facebook Morningstar, and you just heard Easy Band. I could pronounce in the Spanish way, but I'm technically not supposed to because it's an in-group term, with their song This Charming Man, which is a Norteño cover of The Smiths. Before that, we heard Graven Chalice with Behind Her Veil. I actually knew the guitarist behind that band from the Dungeon Synth scene. I hope, shout out to Cody, wherever he is. I hope he's doing well. Before that, we heard Holocausts with their song Shoah. They were actually placed under house arrest in Israel, which is pretty damn punk. Or at least the singer was, because he was protesting like a flotilla. But still, regardless, very cool and very melodic. Coming up next, we have Catalyst PVD with their song When It's All Said and Done, on the weird border between screamo and like DSBM. Although not really DSBM at all, it just has that vibe, I guess. The very bleak vibe that I enjoy oh so much, despite not being a very bleak person myself. Without further ado, here's When It's All Said and Done. When It's All Said and Done.

What's up, folks? It is me, DJ Facebell Maeve Gordon Morningstar, on the one, the only Radio Free Brooklyn, your home for independent listener-supported listener-supported community radio. 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And you just heard Tsunami with their song Contempt of Cop. I had just realized that this playlist, specifically for this week, is a lot more left-wing than I had originally imagined. But there's a lot of left-wing stuff there for some reason. Before that, we heard Boy Harsher with their banger, Machina. And before that, Catalyst PVD with When All Is Said and Done. We're going to conclude with a spooky classic from the 70s, Blood Rock's DOA.

0: 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Stay evil.
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1: This is Radio Free Brooklyn, listener-supported community radio coming to you here from Brooklyn, New York. Happy Independence Weekend. I don't know how happy it is. It's been a rough few weeks, but we've always got some music we can fall back on here for a little bit of an escape. All right? We got an hour's worth here for you, and we're going to get right to it. Here we go.

The Impact with Our Love Is Gone, produced by the great Shel Talmy. Before that, Blondie Chaplin with Woman Don't Cry. The Velvet Underground doing I'm Beginning to See the Light. That was a live performance off of their Matrix Tapes live compilation. And before that, we heard Mickey Baker doing Hit, Get, and Split. And we opened the show with the Buddhas and their song Lost Innocence. You're tuned into Metrowave here on Radio Free Brooklyn. Happy third. Be careful out there. Be good to each other tomorrow night. And we'll be back with some more music right after this. 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

0: That was Sunflower Bean with 22. Sunflower Bean, who have proven yet again that they're unafraid to stand up and speak up as the country crumbles. Before that, Nino Ferrer with Le Roi dans la Terre. Sylvain Sylvain with I Can't Forget Tomorrow. Tchotchke with Don't Hang Up on Me. And we open that set with Ezra Furman and the Harpoons doing Teenage Wasteland. 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

0: Betty Servier with the short acoustic version of their song, You've Changed. Before that, the very first rock and roll record ever made, Gory Carter with his song, Rock a While. Prior to that, we heard Lost Cat doing He's Gone, and we opened that set with NOFX and their song, Bottles to the Ground. You're tuned into Metro Wave here on Radio Free Brooklyn, listener-supported community radio. Thanks so much for being here on this late Sunday night, the 3rd of July. Everybody's got tomorrow off, so I hope you're having a good time out there and keeping safe. We will be back with one more set here right after this. 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

0: T-Rex with Life's a Gas. Before that, Gentleman Caller and their song Broad Ripple Nightclubs. The Brother Andy Cut of the Week. He's not a man of the cloth. He's my brother. Doris Troy with You Give Me Joy Joy. And we open that set with Winoni Harris doing I Like My Baby's Pudding. That Doris Troy song is from Apple Records, produced by George Harrison, Ringo on drums, Stephen Stills, Eric Clapton, Peter Frampton. Great track. You have been listening to Metrowave on Radio Free Brooklyn. Thanks so much for being here. Stick around. More music coming up right after this.
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3: 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I do the voice of Summer Smith, and I'm also in the band Bell and Chain. 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Find a place.

0: right. Good evening, folks. Welcome to another episode of Stargirl Radio on Radio Free Brooklyn. I'm joined tonight by Torture of Torture and the Desert Spiders. How you doing?
1: I'm good. How are you?
0: Good. Welcome. How was your weekend?
1: It was good. I was hanging with you.
0: Oh, shit. That's right. We were together, what, 10 hours ago? Something ridiculous like that. Yeah. Less than 12. But it was an eventful and beautiful weekend here in Brooklyn.
1: Saw our friends play.
0: We saw our friends play. Mare was amazing.
1: Mare Markham. She's amazing.
0: Oh, gosh. Yeah. It was a beautiful weekend.
1: Yeah.
0: And we just heard from our mutually loved band of ours.
1: 1990s.
0: They're so good.
1: Do you know all the story on them?
0: No.
1: So I found this out recently when my buddies, when Telescreens were playing with Franz Ferdinand. And I remember, like, I love Franz Ferdinand, but I remember that I was, like, talking to them, and I kind of was always like, oh, I wonder if they know this mutual Glaswegian band or whatever, the 1990s. And I did, like, right after I got home and had already, like, had chatted with some of them, because the boys were nice enough to introduce me to them, and I Googled it and realized that they share members.
0: Franz Ferdinand?
1: This is the side project. So God. I love Franz Ferdinand, but, like, also was just starstruck to realize that I'd been in a room with my favorite band because my dad put me onto it, and this is like our road trip music or whatever, and it was my iPod music. It's still on my iPod Touch that he loaded up for me in like eighth grade, and I've never changed it because it's perfect. It's a time capsule, and I think it's amazing. Like, but I was more starstruck realizing that, like,
0: you know, no, I would be like, too, if someone was like, fuck Franz Ferdinand. Like, I want to know who put fucking Cookies together.
1: Yeah.
0: It's
1: a no-skip album. I mean, and the thing is, I was starstruck to begin with Franz Ferdinand, and then you just double that when I got home, and I was like, the one dude I didn't get to really chat with, I like kind of waved at him. I was like, fuck, dude. I was like, I've like Googled them. I've tried to find their email to email them before. One of them was like a professor at BIM, this music college once. Yeah. And I went through my friend who went there and tried to get his contact. Like, I love this band. So I was like, I've never been closer and more far away.
0: Like, no, there's something like, I think every girl has to have that weird middle-aged musician that she's obsessed with.
1: Yeah, and no one's going to understand besides like.
0: And the middle-aged dude is like, who the fuck is this like parasite? Like, no, what's going on?
1: I have that with a number of bands where they're like, I'm that person where I'm like, if I'm lucky enough that we've gotten to this point where like my music, I'm doing okay enough that like a good amount of people know me and like respect me mutually in this scene. And then like sometimes they'll introduce me to one of these older heads that I love, and I look like a freak because I'm like, they don't understand that I'm like in with my friends, and so they think that I'm just like, oh,
0: yeah, yeah.
1: It's you, dude, from the iPod. You're the you're the guy in my iPod.
0: You gotta have enough people to vouch for you to be able to behave like a fangirl. Like, you have to have something to kind of cancel out the screaming Beatles mania.
1: That happened last week when King Giz used our show at Babies as like their afters, and like
0: they did not.
1: Yeah, yeah, yeah. And then, I don't even know if I'm just telling you this, but then the guys were like nice enough to gezi us to the thing the next day. And it was just like, it was like, thank God that I had like people, because I was like in the green room having a beer with them, and I was like, I love you. And he was like, okay. Like, yeah. And I was like, I played here tonight. I was like, okay, we're not kicking you out of the dressing room because it's yours. I was like, thank God, dude.
0: It's so hard. It's so hard to be cool in those situations.
1: I prefer not to, and I think it's actually better not to, because I think it gets really easy to get jaded really young. Why do it? Like, let's just like be excited, you know?
0: Yeah.
1: But once you have the first beer with somebody, that's when you're no longer allowed to. Until then, you're a fan. And then once you have a pint with somebody and you cheers and say cilantro or whatever, you're no longer a fan, you're their friend. Even if you're like a distant one. But you gotta be like, I think it's weird if someone's like excited about hanging with me and then I'm like, after one beer, we're friends now.
0: Like, yeah, yeah. Okay, it's like, okay.
1: It's probably people don't share that, but I feel that way.
0: I'm sure people, yeah. I mean, it's nice to have fans, but you don't want your friends to be your fans.
1: And honestly, it's like, well, because I'm still a small artist, it's like, I prefer, you know, if I can stop that pipeline now, I love my friends buying my records. So I'm happy to turn any fan into a friend if it makes sense and we're mutuals, you know? Like,
0: yeah.
1: We got a lot of friends like that, yeah.
0: Yeah, mine, the friendship pool. Yeah, fans.
1: Exactly.
0: That's the fan base.
1: Yeah, exactly.
0: Well, speaking of your dad and like early music taste, did you start, was music always like present in your life from a young age?
1: Yes. Yes. Well, hard yes, but also yes and no, because it came in a multitude of ways. I mean, my dad's like a, a guy, I mean, he's just like encyclopedic. He was a radio DJ in college at Ithaca. And so like we used to like scour his tapes and like listen to, and make fun of his radio voice. But now I think it's so rad, you know, like, so like, and it's like, it's Scotty Kunz and it's blah, blah, blah, blah, blah. Like, like five in the morning jazz Ithaca. Yeah. It's so good. And then like, and then at the same time, my mom worked in music before I was born and stuff. So, and she was, you know, instrumental in like kind of the Irish music presence, bringing that over to New York in like the 80s and 90s. So that was like, to me, hers was more mythology. And then his was like very immediate. Like he was buying me records that were great. She was like, you know, shut up and listen to this, and handed me like my first Ramones album on vinyl and bought me a record player. And like, I just sit there and like the kid in Almost Famous, you know, like sit there and just like bang my head against the wall. Like
0: light a match, yeah, you know, Cameron Crowe. What's playing? It's Tommy, right? In the movie?
1: I think it is Tommy. It's either Tommy or America. And I think it is Tommy. I think you're right. It's Tommy.
0: Because America's the, I've watched Almost Famous way too many times.
1: I watch it biannually, and I do it whenever I have a bad day about being in music. But recently, a couple years ago, I stopped, and now I stop it halfway. I only watch the good parts.
0: Yeah.
1: And then, like, once a year, I'll watch the full thing. But, like, yeah. I'm like, I just want to feel the high and not the, like, Quaaludes stuff.
0: Yeah, yeah, yeah. Preferably, like, quick, oh, my God. Skip the Quaalude scene. I promise there are no Quaaludes being had on the show tonight. I'm just a little dyslexic. But it's just, like, that movie was integral. There's so much film out there that made me realize, like, holy shit, like this is really cool.
1: Totally.
0: It's not just shit that my dad wants me to listen to.
1: But also, as you get older, you go kind of around the horseshoe or whatever, and you go from being like, it's not just shit my dad wants me to listen to being like, actually that shit's fire, and it's actually at the top of my pyramid now. But because I have all my own taste to back it up, it's like like I can love industrial and like, or like Gia Band or whatever else, you know what I mean? Like,
0: yeah,
1: these, all these bands that I love from England and Ireland. Like, Gia Band's obviously a great Irish band. But like my love of industrial can even be rooted to like my mom putting on Einstein Neubauten, or like my, like listening to Spiders Kid Smoke and like loving the hard parts of that interlude the most of anything, and being like, okay, it took me longer to get into folk, but I love, like I latched on to that. Like there's little nuggets, you know, grains of like what you love now is a big taste in the things that you heard as a kid, whether you knew it at the time. Like, I love Squeeze and I love Styx and all these bands. My dad got me into the English beat and, like, never knew that I'd move to England, become obsessed with, like, the Northern Soul dance club scene and, you know, like, go out to, like, you know, I loved, like, skanking and kind of running around in two-tone. And, like, so it's, like, it's, you don't realize as a kid, like, how much it's going to do. But it really, it sets the ball rolling either way.
0: Yeah, yeah, definitely. And what a gift to have parents that are willing to put you onto things. I think my mom put me onto, and I will forever shake my fist at her for this, but she was a big Journey fan.
1: Yeah.
0: And so we listened to a lot of Journey. However, we had a Pretenders, or no, the Proclaimers.
1: A
0: Proclaimers CD in the car growing up. And my sister was obsessed with 5,000 Miles. So every day on the way to school, 5,000 Miles. So now every time I hear that, it's just elementary school. Green Prius.
1: No, I totally get that.
0: Let's play more from your childhood.
1: Okay.
0: Your youth.
1: My youth.
0: Ongoing, as it is. Here's the districts with If Before I Wait. Ooh. Wake, sorry.

0: Oh man, that was great. What did you sum it up as?
1: What did you say? You said something first.
0: I said David Bowie's Heroes meets Bleachers, and then you said it's car seat headrest,
1: the Walkman, but like with everything else that you said, and also just like classic era Philly rock. But I just actually think that's probably the best band out there. I mean, I literally like it hasn't trumped that yet. But that was my first, like we were talking about earlier, like, you know, being kind of like a goober, like lonely person in freshman year of college, and I was out in Nashville, and there were a Fat Possum Band, and like when I heard that, something changed in me. Like, it literally, I didn't want to be a guitarist until a guitarist singer. I always wanted to be kind of free on stage was like the idea, and I've never wanted anything more than to be able to just like rip a chunky chord and then sing as expressively and dynamically. I just, yeah, that.
0: Yeah. Super emotive.
1: Changed my life. Totally. Like, totally changed the direction, because I didn't know you could do melodic rock well without being mathy or the big kind of hair or glam or whatever. Yeah. But this is like melodic, but it's fucking brutal. Yeah. You know, it's got the folk sensibility, but it's sludgy as
0: relentless.
1: It ever needs. Yeah. And every song is, there's no skips. I mean, like, it's...
0: All right,
1: she's watched me headbang for like 3 minutes.
0: Yeah, everyone go watch the district or listen to the districts.
1: Fuck yeah. And listen to his new band too, Super Infinity. The singer's got a new project with some of the members in New York. It's fire.
0: Another New York band.
1: Yeah, that's sick.
0: More every day. So in the UK, so you, for school, right, you kind of jumped around. So you started in Nashville and then moved to London and then to Liverpool.
1: Yep.
0: So how did your music taste change when you went to the UK?
1: Yeah, absolutely. I got into garage like heavily by the time I was in Nashville. Nashville introduced me to a lot of stuff. I also got in like Twin Peaks and stuff. So I also understood more like, and I found my favorite movie, which is this movie called Paris, Texas. So those things kind of like grew me outwards into like the cult phenomenons of just like, I don't know, just falling into a genre and falling in love with it. That was like outside of kind of like Misfits, Ramones, The Runaways as a kid and stuff.
0: Yeah.
1: And then I got to London and then everything changed. I had like the biggest day of my life. I downloaded this app Dice and I found the first show that was free and I took a paper map that I circled the location on it and walked there like miles through like down the canals and then over. And I went to Birthdays in Dalston and I saw this show and it was pretty much just me and the sound guy and the guy from So Young Magazine vending magazines and the bartender. I don't know why I was there. Like, it was like the beginning of the festival because I was worried I would miss it if I was walking and didn't have a phone really. And this guy was playing solo on guitar with a sax player and a drummer, very jazzy. And I called my mom after and I was just started crying. It was like the sound, it was kind of King Cruel-y. And I called her and I was crying and I was like, the sound I've been looking for my whole life, I just found it. Like, there's something missing. Like, the first time I found it, I think, was the district. And then the second time I found it was this. And that guy turned out to be Jacob Slater, who later made Wonder Horse. Oh. And I was the only one there. It was the weirdest fucking thing. And, like, by the end of the show, there was a few heads. But it was literally, I was just stood there streaming tears. Because it was this sort of thing that kind of was like a ephemeral concept or whatever to me in my head that was like, we can get weirder. Like, I love Rocky Horror Picture Show, and I love David Lynch, and I love surrealism, and I love art. But I don't know, I haven't had a foray into art rock and it's a little like scares me and some of it's really fucking boring and some of it's pretentious and I'm neither of those things. I'm a goofy like loser. So I don't have that. And I can't play instruments for shit. So what is there? And then all of a sudden you just hear someone like kind of like Rob Grip from the districts where it's like scathing and but it's also melodic. And when I saw that, that's when I sort of fell into the hole of it. Like all of a sudden, you know, that's when I got into Gilliband. That's when I got into... you know, like that song, Paul. Do we have that? I should have said that one. That's a great song. But, you know, like a lot of these like heavier songs and just generally like post-punk at that time was just so interesting. Black Mini and all those things coming out. It was like, you know, it's a tumbleweed, you know, you're like from there.
0: Genesis of the Windmill Scene a little bit.
1: Yeah, well, that's where it all smoking inside there.
0: You could smoke cigs inside there?
1: No, but you okay. Do.
0: Well.
1: In the back of it, you can with the overhang.
0: Maybe that's where
1: with the dog.
0: That's so funny. I still haven't been. I'm so mad.
1: We'll go together when you're over.
0: Soon. Here's Paul.
1: Holy
0: Gilliband.
1: Shit.

0: Yeah. All right. Oz Gilliband. Damn, I wish we could play the rest of that, but we only have 59 minutes.
1: Go look it up.
0: Go check them out.
1: You should listen to all their new stuff, too. Placeholders Fire, Guillotine's Fire.
0: So, did you know these guys?
1: No.
0: In London?
1: No, we've interacted like a bit because we were going to work on some music together, but with one of them. But no, I didn't know them, but they were like the first like five bands that came up. Like, I don't know, like, you know what? I had this like playlist called The Saunter, and it was me walking down like the hill in Highgate when I first, like the first few months I lived there. And it was the songs that took me like on the walk, whether it was down to Boogaloo to get a pint, which has a great radio show. This guy Alistair does, or down just like down to Holloway and kind of figure out where I was going for the night. And I would just, if anyone I met, I would add their band was like the premise. For the first few weeks, I'd add anyone recommended. But then it became just anyone I met, like, and it's just so funny to think of the bands that, like, I didn't realize I'd met, like, that after Jacob Slater played that night, the Fontaine CC played. It's the first time I saw them. And then outside, I harassed a girl for wearing a cool outfit, and that became my bassist, Clara. So yeah. It's like, it was like one of the, you know, but that's kind of like, I met this insane amount of music that I'd never heard anything like it before,
0: yeah,
1: all at once. And so this playlist was built off of that.
0: Yeah.
1: You know what I mean? So
0: I mean, the UK, and we were talking about this a little off air, like the UK, for one, they punch way above their weight class in terms of like proportion
1: per,
0: of the population,
1: yeah,
0: that are just hyper talented musicians.
1: Yeah, I think there's a good combination of it. I think that, first of all, I think that my quality of life is improving in some ways in the sense of like my attempts to get healthy in America, like my understanding of like what stability and certain things feel like. I think I'm striving more, but I think this goes to like the desolation is like, I think bad weather and a shitty day is very good for art.
0: Yeah. I was going to ask like, how much does the almost entire
1: I didn't
0: like,
1: go
0: year
1: out.
0: Round?
1: I didn't want to go out. If you don't want to go out.
0: You only go out at night because that's when life starts. You don't
1: It's also cold enough that you can throw on a leather jacket or whatever, or a suit jacket. And then if it rains on you, you don't feel it. It's if it's shitty out, and you don't go out that day, what are you going to do but sit and write? And I didn't have money for the TV. Definitely didn't fucking own a TV. I didn't even, for four years, I didn't have money for a record player. So what are you going to do but sit and write? I barely had money for fucking electricity half the time. I honestly, like, saving up to put money in the fucking whatever. So, like, what are you going to do but write? And the only thing that could get your ass out the door is a cheap gig ticket, usually free or $3 or $4. And you're going to go see three of the best bands you've ever seen in your life. Whether you like it or not, maybe they're assholes, maybe they're pretentious cunts, they're probably going to blow your mind, though. And they're probably working harder than anybody I know. And they're kids, and you hate them, and they're 19. And then you learn to love them because you're like, holy shit. You know what I mean? And that goes for so many things. And then you know what you do? You leave before the end of the third band, and you go home, and you write again because you want to get better. And you want, in some way, you want to be them, or you want yourself to get to that point.
0: Mm-hmm.
1: And here, I feel that to a degree, but more like, it's a good thing. I'm glad I'm here, but there's more of a celebration of everyone, which is awesome. I mean, it's good for the psyche, but I think if you want to develop, being in England is a damn good place to start because it's like going through the gauntlet. I used to call it the Beatles and Hamburg method. Like, we played 12 shows in 10 days multiple times and then went like a day or two later to Europe. And like, that wasn't weird. We were like very much in alignment with all of our

0: friends doing that. Like,
1: just constantly gigging. Like,
0: yeah, constantly. Grinding. And on the lowest paycheck possible. Like, I was making like $7 an hour or something, maybe $10 an hour working as a fry cook. Mm-hmm. So, like, you come back, do two days of chopping onions, and go back on the road and play, go on a plane. Like, it's like, you know, I think it's good. I think it's good to have a shit day. And I think I'm not saying you got to be sad to make great art and that kind of almost famous joke that we were talking about earlier. But I do think being able to have real life experiences and channel that is extremely important, actually fundamental to it, because it is just putting down on paper usually your emotions of some kind.
1: Yeah. Yeah. Do you think the whole, like, kind of everyone gets a participation trophy is the case in the U.S.? Like, how much? Because
0: it's dangerous.
1: The community that you fostered, it's so supportive, but it's still a.
0: But I'm pretentious.
1: High caliber of art.
0: I'm less pretentious than I was in England. But I am still to a level. I think pretension is like usually a cultivation of like your taste, and it's proof that I think a level of gatekeeping, like, is okay. I think you can bring one new person into the room every night and they will assimilate into it and enjoy it, even from their own understanding or background. And then you're all family. But I think when you bring 50 new people in, it can be hard, because what you're doing is like, you know, like, do you want 20 kids who've never been in a mosh pit in a kill pit? Like, do you want that? Or is someone going to get seriously injured? Or if you bring one friend and you show them how it's done, is that better? And I think that goes for just like music in general. I also would say this is a dangerous conversation in a sense, because I don't want anyone to die. I don't want to lose any more friends. So I think, fuck yeah, get a participation trophy, whatever you need to stick around. Everyone should make art. Everyone, it's not off limits to anybody. But does everyone deserve to have certain stages? I don't know. Like, I'm not the gatekeeper. But for my gate, for my shows that I throw, I try and have people on that I think are fantastic. Yeah. That, you know, I can only control my room, and I wouldn't want to control anyone else's. But I think actually listening to the music and actually not being viable, I think that's more important than anything. But I don't think there's anything wrong with everyone having a chance to play. You know, I think actually America's good at that. I don't, you know, like I said, I think it's important that everyone's got a stage in some ways, because I think that it can, anything that breeds social isolation and loneliness in music and art is not good. And a lot of my art was made through that. But I wouldn't have done my experience any other way. So I can only speak on what I've experienced. But now I'm at a point in my life where I think community is central. I think it's always been central, you know?
1: Yeah, yeah. Well, speaking of America.
0: Hell yeah.
1: Here's the butthole surfing.
2: I went down to the beach and saw Kiki. She was all like, and I'm like, whatever. Then this chick comes up to me and she's all like, hey, aren't you that dude? I'm like, yeah, whatever. So later, I'm at the pool hall, and this girl comes up, and she's all like, and I'm like, yeah, whatever.

And then it's 3 a.m. I'm on the corner wearing my leather. This dude comes up and he's like, hey, punk. I'm like, yeah, whatever. Then I'm throwing dice in the alley. Officer Leroy comes up and he's like, hey, I thought I told you. And I'm like, yeah, whatever. Then up comes Zaffo. I'm like, yo, Zaffo, what's up? He's like, done. I'm like, that's cool.

0: That was Liam Lynch, everybody. My United States of whatever. Whatever. So good.
1: Yeah.
0: I listen to that when I get too caught up in pretension. And I'm like, I need some stupid shit. Literally, I think that whole album is called Fake Songs. Such an apt.
1: I have a good list of bands like that too, where it's like, even when I was saying the thing about like, I have my own room, I control that, you control yours, and like, we all make our thing. It's like, I got rules for myself I don't think anyone should follow, because like, songs like you know, my stuff might be extremely raw and heart-wrenching, you know, but that's not what I'm listening to. You know what I mean? Yeah. I'm listening to like the funniest shit ever. Like, yeah. I'm listening to so much Butthole Surfers. I just saw Butthole Surfers front man 2 weeks ago. Gilly.
0: Oh, no way. Where?
1: He played at Union Pool. He's on a residency. I think it's every Wednesday, I think.
0: Shit.
1: At Union Pool. And it was just like hilarious. He was playing, he played like a rockabilly version of Pepper. And he was like, Maki got with Sharon, Sharon got to me. He was Sharon's out looking the top of good disease. And he was like, fucking lit. But he was doing it with modular synths. It was awesome.
0: It's like exactly a rockabilly version of a Butthole Surfer song by their frontman with a modular synth.
1: Yes.
0: That's crazy. You're all right, yes. We're going to Union Pool on Wednesday, I guess. That's bonkers. See, that's the thing. It's like, you can be as pretentious as you want and have amazing taste, but at the end of the day, a lot of the stuff that gets everybody off is kind of stupid.
1: You gotta laugh. If you can't laugh, you can't get heavy. Because if you can't, the only way to cut through getting heavy, I think, is to laugh afterwards. And the only way to get out of laughing too much or taking nothing seriously is to get real for a second.
0: Yeah.
1: And that's like a really fun, if you can walk that line, I think you can have a lot of fun in your life.
0: Do you think the leather jacket clad, skinny jean wearing rock boys of today know how to laugh at themselves? It all feels very self-conscious.
1: Like, after three beers and at a pool table, hell fucking yeah. And like, the thing is, it's like, once again, it ain't my place to say. I just know what I need to make, and I know what I like. And I found looks to be extremely deceiving, and I think that's what I learned moving to America. Back to America, is that, you know, in England, I think a lot of it was a lot of stuff that I found early on in like my introduction to like falling into my subcultures and stuff was like walking to a room and feeling extremely at ease because a bunch of people were in like big suits like me, or like new wave girls and old school and like just queerdos and stuff. And like, that was really freeing. And like, I kind of always thought like, if someone dressed too nice, I was like, oh, you know, they're up their own ass. You know what I mean? Yeah. It's like, unless it's like go-go's and silk gloves type shit, like unless you're going gay with it. And, but moving to America, I found out that actually none of that is real. And actually some of the nicest people I've ever met, look nothing like I expect. And their music sounds completely different than I expect, and, or like it I'd expect, but they do great.
0: Yeah.
1: So I actually think like, you can make all the rules for yourself you want, but you got to also know how to break them and bend them as life goes on, because otherwise, you know, like, you can have a general rule, but it's not going to, once you're in a bar with somebody after two beers and you're laughing about shared interests, none of this shit matters.
0: Yeah. I think also like, this subculture uniform has kind of been done away with the advent of the internet.
1: Yeah. Well, even just more recently, like the TikTok, like you can buy an entire personality thing. Like,
0: yeah.
1: I have like a tough time with it because I have a lot of opinions that it's like, that kind of go to the gatekeeping thing. Like, maybe it's safer to have people, if you like look at them aesthetically and like, you know, you kind of have similar interests. But I also realize like how amazing it is for a kid to be like, that's like if I could have just been like pointed at like an off the rack thing as a kid and be like, I want to look like that, and the next day done it instead of spent 10 years, 15 years grinding after that personality type. I don't know. Yeah. Maybe it would have been a better, more freeing adolescence. So who knows, you know?
0: Yeah. Yeah. It allows you to try on a lot of different hats, the accessibility of it, but maybe it's kind of a knee deep, mile wide thing, in a way that it used to be a very deep, kind of inaccessible, subcultures were, at least, you know, being a punk meant more than just.
1: Once you choose one, you know, it's kind of like, you're kind of in it, but actually it's not the case anymore. But I think that's really freeing. I like being a different person every day. And that was my London friends really taught me that, where like, we'd go for Chinese food and sit at a 20-foot table in the middle of the day and drink wine. And like, they'd all, like, everyone would look like a different kind of character. It's like, choose your character. And I think that's kind of freeing. If you can go that avenue with it all.
0: Yeah.
1: But that's a very queer view on it all. And true. I think that's good. And it's very freeing.
0: Yeah. It's, you know, Rocky Horror every time you go out kind of thing.
1: I think that's the best way to be. That's how I want my life to look like. Everyone should look exactly the way they want to that night.
0: Yeah.
1: You know, that's why you keep safety pins in your purse, so you can fix any top into something fun. An extra pair of socks for your arms.
0: essential. I definitely had a pair of rainbow socks growing up.
1: I love that for you.
0: So good. What about, so you moved from London to Liverpool.
1: Yep, after a year.
0: Did the pretentiousness fade a little bit? in Liverpool? What was it like there?
1: Yeah, it was sharper in London, I think. But I was also young, naive, and in London, and I was a loudmouth idiot. So, you know, then I moved up to Liverpool, and I don't know if it faded. I fell more into like the Riot crowd for a little while. For a good year or two, I was more friends with that crowd. And so, like, in a way, they were more pretentious because, like, they were like, which I loved, they were more like, oh, you've got all these chords. Like, what are you doing? Like, showing off. And I was like, I was the idiot in the other city. And now I'm being like put on a, like, oh, she knows all these chords thing. But, like, it's just funny. It made me kind of soften in a way where I was like, oh, we're all just going to have our own little rules and isms and stuff. And that's fine. Like, whatever. Like, it doesn't, as long as you're nice to everybody, it's fine. Cause, like,
0: yeah,
1: it didn't actually. And then I kind of found my way back into, like, experimental stuff. I got into this thing called, there's like Eggy Records. And I got into, that's how I learned about Elliott Smith and some of these other, like, classics that I just, they kind of filled in my educational gaps. Like, a lot of, like, the coolest people I knew who are like post-punks and all this stuff, like up north and DJs and stuff. And they'd be like, what do you mean you don't know Silver Jews? You know what I mean? I'd be like, yeah. I don't know Silver Jews. I don't know. Like, I don't know who Dave Van Ronk is. Like, and they'd like sit you down with a bottle of wine each, I think, you know?
0: Good
1: and
0: friend.
1: Be like, yeah, and they'd be like, you're going to listen and shut up. So, you know, I think it goes and it comes around, you know?
0: Yeah. Yeah. Was there much, I mean, Silver Jews, Elliott Smith, you want to play some of the stuff you were put onto around that time?
1: Shit. Yeah. Yeah. I mean, yeah, I gotta think which one. What do we got up there? Oh yeah, I mean, I can't remember the name of that one. That I'm thinking I can sing it. Let me think.
0: I like.
1: I was gonna pull up. Which one do you like?
0: I like Dallas.
1: Put it on if you want. I'm down with that.
0: Might be a little sad, but
1: I like the We could be looking for the same things. Do you know that one?
0: Yeah, maybe.
1: It's super cute. It's the duet one.
0: So what was it like the first time you heard Silver Jews?
1: Yeah, that was interesting. I mean, like, I thought I'd heard it a billion times before. I think that's what, like, my general consensus with a lot of that music was just like, oh, well, I assumed I knew it already. And then the realization that I had this entire world of music to learn about, or, like, I hadn't, on one hand, I hadn't dove in and, like, Dave Van Ronk and Karen Dalton and all these guys. And then in the more modern sense, sort of pseudo-modern, I hadn't dove into, you know, Elliott Smith or Silver Jews. And that realization that it was like, there it was pertinent folk rock. There was pertinent stuff that sounded like Rodriguez or something, but it was now, or, you know, not now, but
0: 10,
1: in the last,
0: years ago,
1: in yeah. And same with Moldy Peaches and like the Adam Green stuff, like with his movies, like his movies were the same thing with the move, the cinematic side of this, where it's like, oh, you can do it on an iPhone. I thought you could only do it on a Super 8. Oh, you can do it on a, like, you know, like on GarageBand. I thought you could only do this on a tape deck, you know?
0: Yeah.
1: And
0: yeah.
1: The realization that there's like a guy sitting there with like fucking iPhone headphones making like really avant kind of old school art in a weird way, yeah. Like it's both. And I thought that was really freeing to me. I think that's what I really felt, was like, I was like, oh, that's what it was. I was spent so much time trying to prove myself as a punk rocker because everyone thought I was so soft coming here and without an electric guitar. I never owned one before that. And then all of a sudden, I spent so much time doing that. And then all the hardest dudes I knew up north and girls too, like everyone was like, oh, we actually listen to in our spare time the softest shit you've ever heard. And I was like, oh, fuck. Well, then actually, well, then guess what, guys? I write soft music. I actually always have. That's what I was trying to be you. But actually, you're trying to be me. And so why don't we just be ourselves? Not to be gay, but like.
0: But I mean, it's so true. I think oftentimes people are like, oh yeah, the punks, they only listen to X, Y, and Z. So
1: no, dude, they're listening to The Replacements, bro.
0: They're crying on the floor, listening to fucking. Anyway.
1: Yeah.
0: Before we play Silver Jews, on the Moldy Peaches, I saw them at Carnegie Hall. They
1: Did you
0: playing.
1: Go to that? I wanted to go to that.
0: Oh my God, it was so good. I talked about it on the show, but the most endearing two people you will ever come across. And the whole audience was like very obviously people that had been listening to them since the 90s,
1: yeah.
0: Like back at the whatever the anti-folk bar
1: yeah,
0: was.
1: Yeah, yeah.
0: And they had their, I'll have to remember who opened for them, but they were completely unrehearsed. They were just sitting on stage, but it's fucking Carnegie Hall. So you have this insane auditorium. And then, you know, Adam in his sailor suit, Kimion,
1: oh,
0: a massive tutu,
1: I love
0: coming
1: that.
0: Out on a scooter. It was so good.
1: No, I love that stuff. He did an art class last summer at a bar in the city, and just like, he was just like, give us pamphlets. It was free. at Johnny T's bar before it became the map room, and then, you know, kind of, and at Brooklyn Palace, at Bowery Palace. And it was just like all of us sat crisscross applesauce on the floor with Adam being like, so, and he was actually one of the most informative things I've ever done. I like, it got me into a huge art kick. I was actually trying to find that pamphlet somewhere. You should DM him or like find it on his Instagram or whatever, because it's really worth it. If you like, it's like a, what's that, the artist way or some shit? It's like that if you like, I don't know, like a stiff drink. You know, it's like, it's like that if you're not meditate. Well, maybe you can meditate and have a stiff drink. If it's just so funny and raggedy, but I actually became, but also not at all. It's actually really lofty in a lot of ways too. In a way that I was so like inspired by. I recommend doing it.
0: Yeah. A meditator who can shoot whiskey. Speaking of, here's Silver Juice.

0: fucking kidding me?
1: Doesn't it feel like you've heard it a billion times?
0: How are you going to open a second verse with, I hope I don't come across as a coyote? Oh.
1: It's just.
0: He's a genius.
1: It's just, yeah.
0: There's a reason he's indie rock's poet laureate.
1: Yeah,
0: genius stuff. But it kind of in the same vein, I've been listening to a lot of the Magnetic Fields, mm-hmm. who are perhaps less like on the nose poetic, mm-hmm. a little more like straightforward, but still just some of the most heartfelt, honest love songs I've ever heard. Like 69 Love Songs is literally 69 Love Songs. There's some stinkers, there's some skip-worthy songs.
1: I think if you make a massive art that good, you're allowed to have experiments. And their vibes miss the same, though. You know, like when you get that first chorus of, we could be looking for the same things. Yeah. Magnetic Fields make me feel the same way, where it's like, it's in the canon. It's in the rock canon. The first time I heard it felt like the 100th time.
0: Yes.
1: It's just like, it's already, exactly. You know what I mean?
0: Book of Love is like that. Magnetic Fields, absolutely. One of the best love songs ever written, in my opinion. But let's play The Luckiest Guy in the Lower East Side. I feel like I'm here with the queen of the Lower East Side, so we have to play this.
1: Aw.

0: Like, you can have something that is so, I mean, I don't want to call Silver Juice pretentious, but liked by the highbrow.
1: Yeah.
0: And then something that is equally beloved by the highbrow that is just that simple.
1: Yeah, it's also like a toddler would dance to it.
0: You know what I mean? It's like it could be a kid's song.
1: It could be a kid's song. I think there might be some children's instruments on that.
0: Definitely.
1: Little plunky plunks on the children's piano type shit. Yeah.
0: But I love that plunky shit.
1: Yeah, it's beautiful.
0: It's like we were talking about earlier, I think you need some simplicity in something that doesn't take itself too seriously every once in a while. Or often, actually.
1: You can take it as seriously as you need to in that moment, but you can also listen to it on a bike ride in the sun, and you can also cry your eyes out to it in the rain. And I think that that is the best of music.
0: That's the sign of a great song.
1: Yeah.
0: Yeah.
1: Absolutely.
0: Yeah. Before we go on to the next thing, quick announcement. You're listening to Stargirl Radio on Radio Free Brooklyn. I'm here with Torture of Torture and the Desert Spiders, the crown princess, I suppose, of the Lower East Side and queen of Baker Falls and Torture Tuesday. But you're also listening to Radio Free Brooklyn coming at you live from Bushwick, the great nation of. 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
1: Let's stop using that device.
0: And maybe switch over. Yeah. 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We are a 501c3 nonprofit. All your donations are tax deductible for those of you that deal with the IRS. Here is In the City in the Rain by The Sixths.

0: so delightful.
1: I think I wanna dance.
0: And the percussion is so perfectly done. And that undertone voice. But we can go on and on about these sad love songwriting indie men all night. But what about bands that you're around that you like? We played Gilliband earlier, but I mean, you and I both are friends with so many musicians.
1: Yeah, this is the band that I wanted to show was this band called Opus Kink, which is a Brighton, London band. And I met them years ago at a festival called The Great Escape, and I've kept up with them since. I could go on forever about them. They're amazing. But this song that they just came out with on their new album really like stuck out to me as just like, they're the kings of combining kind of like some of that, like, I don't know if it's like Euro kind of dance stuff with like the sensation of like kind of haunting post-punky stuff from when I was younger, but it's all, everything that they make sounds like it was invented 20 years from the day you listen to it, but it also feels like, again, it falls into the canon of everything I love. So I love this song. It really moved me the first time I heard it.
0: Well, I'm enticed. Here's The Head Tree by Opus Kink and The New Eves.

0: I'd like to apologize to my dad for cursing on the radio so much. I've just gotten an update that I've been cursing too much from him.
1: Well, I'm here to remind you, this is not terrestrial radio, and we have no, there are no language restrictions except for hate speech.
0: And also, my dad put me on an Einstube and Neubauten, but my mom did put them on at the Bowery ballroom, and she had them haul in a jet engine to play live with a airplane engine. So I had to clarify that for the team that there was a dichotomy there.
1: Jet engine is bonkers.
0: Yeah, she thought she was gonna get fired. Like she was like, this is the end of my booking career.
1: And they gave her a raise.
0: Probably, yeah, because if it goes well, you get the raise. If it goes badly, you're fucking Oh, sorry, Dad.
1: You're cooked. Well, let's all send those guys a DM. That was Opus Kink.
0: Gotta listen to New Eves.
1: Listen to that album. But also, they've never been to America. So let's
0: get them over.
1: Let's all email them very nicely and beg them to come over here.
0: Yeah, we need them. New York needs whatever they're doing.
1: God knows we do.
0: Yeah.
1: Well, speaking of what New York needs, tell me about what's coming up at the end of the month.
0: Okay, so I'm taking my residency that I've been doing for, as of today, 600 days I've been doing it. And I took it to Europe and I took it to South by Southwest. And now I am taking it for the second time upstate to a free roaming horse sanctuary for $35. You could see about 20 bands. None of us are getting paid. We're all losing money.
1: No one's getting paid.
0: It's like, just come and enjoy it because it can't happen this way forever. But we're literally all just camp out. For $35, you get camping, parking, and a ticket and food for 2 days with bands flying in from England, Nashville. It's going to be insane. I have Nordista Freeze. I've got August from London, who's in a similar like Mamil scene. I play with him out there. The Dutch Kills, Torture in the Desert Spiders, all these bands, we're all playing. And yeah, it's somewhere between the Windmill in London when I first started going there and maybe a folk singer night and Woodstock. It's kind of ridiculous. Usually a couple hundred of us come out into a field and all day.
1: And a petting zoo, don't forget.
0: Yeah, I mean, like literally you get out of your tent, there's just a horse sitting there. It's the coolest thing ever. So please come and support the Animal Sanctuary. That's really what we want to do. And it's a real privilege to do it up there. So that's September 26th into the 27th. And that is in Holy Fang Campus in Hopewell Junction, New York.
1: True. You heard it here. It's on Torture Story 2, and if you need a ride or have any logistics to work out, I believe there's usually a group chat.
0: Yeah, I'll sort out everything. If you need help with travel, you just put it in your Venmo request or whatever, and you go through the form on my Instagram at torturechambers1111. And yeah, we got another show coming up in October. Can't tell you what yet, but definitely keep your eyes on our socials at Torture and the Desert Spiders. And that's going to be a big one. So please, if you want to come to anything this year, I want you at that, okay?
1: And you have some music you're working on right now, too.
0: Yeah. We were just in Los Angeles finishing up our first record. We haven't announced it yet, but it's been an amazing journey. It's some of the songs that you know, were at our first show in 2019 and some songs that were written this year and a whole culmination of everything. And I'm so excited. So just also keep your eyes on our socials. You know, once we get that pre-save up, and it'll be a little while, but when it happens, I need you guys on that because I'm extremely excited to share it with you guys.
1: I heard some of it last night. It's going to be a game changer for everyone's psyches. I know so. Well, here's a band that we mutually adore.
0: And we actually bonded over, I think, you know, a really big day in our friendship was getting into this band together and realizing how much you love it.
1: Yeah. And they're New York legends from the Bronx.
0: Yeah.
1: Same as Torture. This has been Stargirl Radio. We'll see you next week for more music. Thank you, Torture, for joining.
0: Thank you for having me.
1: Love you all. Good night, Bushwick.
0: Good night.

0: had the opportunity to go to the Artmageddon Festival in Ditmas Park recently. And there I met a local mom and volunteer named Genevieve and her two children, Remsen and Pipsy. Genevieve got to witness Pipsy express herself creatively using spray paint for the first time and mused about how uniquely Brooklyn that moment was.
1: And like, I just turned 47 and I'm like, I could be in yoga pants in the suburbs. But instead, here I'm raising my two beautiful kids with adults who are amazing in a space that I trust. And like, I come back after leaving them alone and they've like broken out the spray paint.
2: We're not bringing this back.
1: And it's baby's first day of spray painting.
0: I'm Calvin Williams. This is what Brooklyn sounds like.
1: What does
3: Cars and motorcycles honking every time.
4: Perfect.

0: When construction of the Williamsburg Bridge began in 1896, Manhattan and Brooklyn were two different cities entirely. But by the time the bridge was completed in 1903, Brooklyn had officially become a borough of Greater New York City. Betty Smith writes about the lovely span of the Williamsburg Bridge in her novel, A Tree Grows in Brooklyn. Today, the bridge still provides commuters a convenient crossing of the East River. What began as a tale of two cities stands as a symbol of the unification of one. I'm Victoria Principato, and this is what Brooklyn sounds like.
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2: Hey, what's up? It's your girl, Alva from the ATL, and it's the first show of 2023. I hope everyone had a really good New Year's Eve, and Happy New Year, people. Happy New Year. All right, so tonight, obviously, we're going to talk about some great shows that are happening. Not a lot happening this week. I think people are still hungover and recovering. I know that I am, but there is some fire shit happening this week. Tonight, we're going to hear some Dixon. We're going to hear some Mossioplex, Ollie Love, some Ash Lauren and Damn Swindle, some Joseph Geyser, The AM, Chris Lake, Stefan Ringer, and a couple of others I'm going to sneak in there. So let's get this party, let's get this shit on, let's get it started, all right? And we're going to start this off with some Damn Swindle, Lawrence Road, and this is the Ash Lauren mix, all right? And this is High Life.

Yes, so this is Vibe Architects here on Radio Free Brooklyn. I had to adjust my microphone. I felt like I was sucking a dick at a bad angle. You know, it's just like, you still want to make it good, but, you know, it's a little uncomfortable. So the microphone is a little bit more in my mouth at a much better angle. And yeah. So yeah, how was your week, you know? Hopefully y'all had a really good weekend, and I have some great shows that are happening this week. I'm really excited to tell you about those. And yeah, some new people are listening, I hope. So what's up, y'all? You know, I'm still having fun here. This is my creative outlet, something that I really look forward to every week. My ass, I am late for everything. Okay, let me just say that. I'm late for dinner. I'm late to meet people. I'm late for shows. But one thing I have never been late to has been here. Yeah, I like dance with y'all. It's a full ass party in here. Like, y'all really should see it. I might like videotape. I might like record myself in here because it's like a full on party. I'm dancing with myself. When the guests are here, we're dancing. Shit's fucking fun. All right. So, if you haven't downloaded the app, you know what you can do. Go to radiofreebrooklyn.org and, download us. Take us everywhere with you. Take us, to work when your coworkers get on your damn nerves. Just say, hold on one second. All right. To whom it may concern. And then you just, you know, yeah, play us. And if you didn't hear the show before me, I hope Pauline, you know, Pauline's on Bumble, Tinder. She's on, Farmer. Honey, she's on everything. And so I'm waiting for the matchmaker show for the show that comes on before me. All right. So that was High Life featuring Lorenz Rhodes. That was the Ash Lauren remix. And Ash Lauren and Stefan Ringer, they're going to be at Public Records tomorrow. I'm so excited for that show. Those are the homies. So obviously I'll be playing some of them tonight. What's up, y'all? And that's going to be a fire show. And then Tamer, Black Market Music, they're at Public Records tonight. So if you're looking for something to do, I'm going to get you hype, all right? I'm hopefully going to make you want to say, you know what, fuck this. It's Thursday, all right? Make it a Thursday run day. When it's Thursday, Friday, Saturday, and all of a sudden it's Sunday. You're like, what the hell happened? All right, so start your night tonight. Go to Public Records. Go support Tamer. That's going to be a fucking fire show too. So let's get into the next track. We're going to listen to, we're going to listen to some Dixon. All right. So, you know, I was telling you about some shows last weekend. I did get to go see Soul Clap. It was a busy night. So that show at Good Room was amazing. You know, I feel like I'm the third member of Soul Clap. Like, I feel like I'm the third City Girls. Okay. It's JT, Young Miami, and me. And then it's, Lonely C, Eli, and me. That's how I feel, but you know. But that show was amazing. And then I went to go and see Ame and Dixon, as well, that tech support party. That was fucking insane as well. So let's get into Everything You've Done Before, a little Manola Tough featuring Dixon. And yeah, get your ass up and dance.

All right. That was a little Mono Tough, a little Dixon. All right. That's everything you've done before. I mean, I had so much fun this weekend between Soul Clap, New Year's Eve, and then Dixon and Ame. What's up to my girl, Ashley G from ATL? We finally got a chance to see each other. It's been a while. Like, when I tell you, we used to dance together all the time. So she's been in New York for a while, and it was really fun to meet up and just get lost in the damn music. Get lost in the speaker. It was fucking fun. So what's up, girl? All right. And so let me tell you, all right, if you didn't get what you wanted for the holidays, that's okay. You know, just send a little note to your loved ones or your enemies or your frenemies and say, you know what you can get me is a donation to Radio Free Brooklyn. Ha, huh? You didn't know where I was going with that, did you? 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You know why? 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And you won't have crazy ass folks like me. And you have Pauline, you know, who is on Tinder and Bumble and her show and that show ahead of mine and the one after mine. And then like all of the shows are incredible. 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All right. 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All right. I go to Amazon, I put us in as one of the Amazon Smile programs. 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All right. /Amazon and then register RFB as your Amazon Smile. Yeah, is Amazon Smile charity. All right, so let's keep this shit going. And hopefully y'all are feeling inspired to go out. There are some great things happening. So we could talk about some of those. You know what I'm really excited about, and let's just kind of go through them. All right, so I told you we have Tamer tonight and a part of Black Market Music. What's up, Tamer? At Public Records, that's tonight. We have Ash Lauren and Stefan Ringer at Public Records tomorrow. Ooh, Ari L. What's up, Ari? Ari is on January 7th at Brooklyn Monarch. All right, now, if you like it dark, and we're getting a little dark with the music tonight because, you know, that's just kind of the mood that I'm in, you know, it's kind of gray here tonight. It's cold, but it's not cold. The weather is like a mind fuck. I come out with a coat. I feel like I'm hot as hell right now. I really want to take off my sweater and pull my titties out in the studio, honestly, because it's that hot. But, so it's going to get a little dark, the music tonight. So what's up, Ariel? That's January 7th at Brooklyn Monarch. And then House of Yes, 7th anniversary is also Friday, January 6th. Okay, with Eli Escobar. And who else? Ooh, we have Lee Foss coming on January 20th at Nebula. And then Marcellus Pittman. Ooh, and DJ Wawa on the 15th at Public Records. So that's what's happening this week. Not a lot. I feel like a lot of people are still hungover and recovering. I know that I am. And so, you know, when that happens, you just, you know, take another shot. You just keep that shit going. And that's what I'm doing. Hence the rambling. I'm going to turn to Oprah tonight. Because that's what happens. All right, so let's keep the music going. Let's play, let's get into a little Ollie Love with a little Masioplex. And yeah, this is Emperor.

us a little Emperor. All right, the Maceo plus Laz Disco remix. That was Ollie Love featuring Kali. All right. Like that track. I like the drops in that track. You know what? I never say this, but you know what? You can follow me. You want to find me? You want to see who is this girl and what does she look like and what the hell is she up to normally? You can follow me on Insta. All right. That is ATL Goddess. That's really it. And then also my SoundCloud is Atlanta Techno Goddess. Atlanta. That's how you say it. Atlanta Techno Goddess. That's my SoundCloud. So yeah, you know, let's be friends outside of here. And I'm really proud that I'm making the leaderboard. Can't believe it. I'm going to start putting more effort. I need to build out social for Vibe Architects because, yeah, you know, I'm having fun. All right, so let's get to it. Let's get into a little Ben Hixon, some Stefan Ringer. This is Tom Track 01, and you're listening to Vibe Architects here on Radio Free Brooklyn.

0: to see what all the ringing was about. I watched him. I watched him.
1: I would have about to kiss him.

This all y'all? I want everybody here who can stand up. All right, I got news for y'all. Y'all free. Proclamation papers just come down to me. And they said y'all free as I...

That was a little Joseph. Okay, Rutka. That bass is so hard. All right. That bass is just something about that bass in that track. So that was a little Joseph Rutka. And before that, we had Ben Hixon, some Stefan Ringer. That was Tom track 01. Yes. And again, you are listening to Vibe Architects here on Radio Free Brooklyn. It's your girl, Alva. What's up, Rachel? Studio manager Rachel, my girl. Hey, girl, hey. Making sure that I don't blow anything up or fuck anything up or, you know, fall asleep at the wheel, any of that stuff. And then my girl Rachel back in ATL. And what's up, Caroline? Yeah, what's up, y'all? What's up, Black? My sister Rhonda. Hey, girl. All right, so let's get with the music. We're going to get into some Geyser. I felt like playing something a little darker tonight because, you know, I do love my techno. I like it dark. I like it deep. I like it hard. And, yeah, so that was just kind of the mood I was in. The weather kind of inspired this. And it's just me in here today, so it's a bunch of rambling. And my friends, the music. All right, so let's get into some Geyser. This is Withdrawal, and you are listening to Radio Free Brooklyn.

little withdrawal from Geyser. And if you ever get a chance to catch Geyser, when I tell you that's a good time, I mean, I would probably still say probably one of the best shows I think I've ever seen has been Geyser. And yeah, so hopefully bring your ass to the States. People want to dance. All right, so don't forget to download, subscribe to our newsletter when you want to hear the latest and what's happening with hot new programming. We do have live events here too at RFB. So yeah, subscribe to the newsletter. That way you can stay in the know of what's happening here at Radio Free Brooklyn. And this is what Brooklyn sounds like. All right, so I don't have that much more time, so I'm going to shut the fuck up. All right. And I want to keep playing some music. So let me try to get through everything. Let's get into some collective Turmstrass. Okay. With Type Schwartz, Seth Troxler, and Ricardo Villalobos. Yes. This is Dead Room. Trust Dexter. It's as dark as it sounds.

Vibe Architects here on Radio Free Brooklyn. That was a little dusky, What I Never Knew, baby, from the Nobody Else EP. And thank you so much for rocking with me, for hanging out with me, for dancing with me, hopefully. All right. Thank you for another week, for welcoming me here, and for just vibing. And so we're going to get ready to close out the show. Again, I've told you there are some great things happening this weekend. If you ever go to any of the events and if you run into me, all right, just, say what's up. Don't be afraid to say what's up. Say, hey, what's up? Are you that crazy girl from RFB? I'll be like, yeah, that's probably me. So say hi, say hello. Public Records has a lot of just great stuff happening this weekend. Along with House of Yes and their 7th anniversary with Eli Escobar. That's on tomorrow the 6th. And then Ariel is happening at Brooklyn Monarch as well on the 7th. So lots of good stuff. All right. So this was fun. Thank y'all for being here. So we're going to close out the show with the AM. And Scan 7, this is a little shadow work, baby, the Scan 7 remix. This is from the EP Black Magic, and this is Black Girl Magic, all right, Black Girl Techno. And what's up to the AM, one of Detroit's finest, and she's doing her damn thing. She was here a couple of weeks ago as well, so I am more than happy to close out the show with the homie, all right? This is Shadow Work, Scan 7 remix. This is the AM. And you are listening to Radio Free Brooklyn. I'm Vibe Architects. See you next week.

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0: Ah, yes. What's going on, world? 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You're listening to Lush Vibes Radio here on Radio Free Brooklyn, a weekly multi-genre warm embrace for the ears and the soul. I'm Calvin Williams, coming to you live and direct from the Radio Free Brooklyn studios here in the Bushwick section of the People's Republic of Brooklyn. Now be taking over the RFB airwaves and most, if not all, of your auditory senses from now until 1 a.m. How's everybody doing out there? Hope all is well with y'all. I hope your week is off to a good start. Week is off to a good start for me. Work isn't working me too hard. Though I am a little sad that seems like the summer is slowly coming to an end. We're already in September. And so we're in the last few weeks. I'm going to milk the summer for all that I can. This has been an absolutely wonderful summer, full of wonderful adventure, great music, great times with family. Couldn't ask for a better summer. So, you'll have to forgive me if I'm feeling a little, melancholy that it's almost over. Want to get in a few more adventures and, you know, enjoy the warm weather while I still can, because the winter likes to rear its ugly head very, very quickly. But other than that, it's a new month. It's a new episode here for Lush Vibes Radio. We are 411 episodes in. Now, mind you, that's 411 episodes in a row since I started this show October 24th, 2018. And I'm grateful to each and every one of you out there who have supported me, whether you've been listening from the very beginning or you've come through any time during those are heard during between now and then. This show has come a very, very long way. I was listening to a few old episodes at the beginning of the week, trying to prepare for tonight. Just wanted to hear what it sounded like at the very beginning. Yeah, there's a big difference between 2026 and 2019. But hey, we've come a long way. We've grown a lot. I'm grateful to still be doing this. But nostalgia aside, I'm sure you know, you've noticed, things sound a little bit different tonight. The theme song sounds a bit different. I sound a bit different. I'm playing some familiar music right now in the background. That's because it's a show that I'm sure many of you have been waiting for. This is The Quiet Storm, paying homage to the radio show turned radio phenomenon created by Melvin Lindsay and Jack Schuler back in 1976 at WHUR Howard University Radio. From there, it took off as a radio show and became a nationwide and even worldwide radio format. Here in New York, The quiet storm is being helmed by the inimitable Lenny Green. All I can do here is do my best to make Lenny proud, to make the late Von Harper proud, who hosted The Quiet Storm before him at WBLS. And to pay my respects to Melvin Lindsay. Tonight we have, as we do here on The Quiet Storm, classic soul, R&B, and smooth jazz to put you in the mood. Whatever mood you need to be in. I cannot decide what mood you're feeling at the moment. I will leave that up to you. But I'm so happy for y'all to be here with me tonight, as well as our special guest here this fine evening. As always, we have Mom here in the studio. How's it going, Mom?
1: It's going well, and of course, you know I'm so happy to be here on another Quiet Storm.
0: Yeah. So happy, as always, for you to be here. I know this is always a good time for you, and I am more than happy to share this with you.
1: Thank you. I appreciate it. And you know I love being here.
0: Yes, yes. So, it feels like tonight's going to be a bit more classic soul oriented than anything else. I got a few later R&B tracks, but for the most part, we're going to keep it classic tonight. I think you'll enjoy it. We've got a bunch of great requests from you and some familiar names.
1: Hi, familiar names.
0: So, I'm not gonna chat too much more, but I do have to give a shout out to everyone who's tuned in tonight. The chat room is open, as it always is. 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As always, we have Moments in Love by The Art of Noise in the background to start things off, to set the mood right. For those of you who listened to The Quiet Storm back in the 90s, you'll recognize this as the very familiar backing track to The Quiet Storm. Of course, I had to bring that back as an homage. But let's get into the music right now. I'm gonna kick things off with a track requested by my big sis Deborah. She was in the mood for the Delphonics, and so I shall happily deliver. We're starting off with Somebody Loves You. Thank you so much for tuning in, everyone. This is volume 36 of The Quiet Storm. You're on Lush Vibes Radio on Radio Free Brooklyn. Let's begin.

0: All right. We're one set down. In case you're just tuning in, you're listening to Lush Vibes Radio here on Radio Free Brooklyn, Volume 36 of The Quiet Storm. Yeah. 36 volumes in, and I'm still not tired of pressing this button. It's the little things. But I do hope you enjoyed that first set of music. In that set, you heard Somebody Loves You by the Delphonics, a request from my big sister Deborah out in California. Thank you for that request. We followed that up with The Love We Had Stays on My Mind by the Dells. We followed that up with I'm on the Outside Looking In by Little Anthony and the Imperials. Followed by Silly Wasn't I by Valerie Simpson. Some solo Valerie Simpson. I believe prior to the Ashford and Simpson era. In closing out that first set, now I was reminded of this song by the Delphonics song. They both sounded very similar, and it made sense to me to put this on the playlist. That was Bless the Day by the Charisma Band. If that name might ring a bell for any regular listeners, the Charisma Band was the band that my dad was in back in the 70s. I believe this was recorded in 1976. Felt really nice to get my dad's band in on the Quiet Storm. Seemed very fitting. What say you, Mom?
1: Very fitting. I'm glad you were able to play it.
0: Me too. In your ears right now, we have Suede by Marion Meadows. We are well past a half an hour in already. The thing that makes me the most sad about the Quiet Storm is how fast it goes by. So we're gonna squeeze in as much music as we can here. Up next is Mom's request. This is A Change Is Gonna Come by Sam Cooke. This is The Quiet Storm.

0: right, we are back. This is Lush Vibes Radio here on Radio Free Brooklyn, volume 36 of The Quiet Storm. We're just vibing through to that last set of music. Do you hope you enjoyed it? Here's what you heard in that last set. We had A Change Is Gonna Come by Sam Cooke, followed by Will You Love Me Tomorrow by Smokey Robinson. Smokey Robinson, who gave us the Quiet Storm theme here. That was his track off of his album A Quiet Storm. Little trivia for you there. You follow that up with As I Sit Here by The Whispers. Following that was Spinning Around, I Must Be Falling in Love by The Main Ingredient. Closing out that last set, Never Gonna Give You Up by Jerry Butler. I was talking with Mom. The both of us hadn't heard that one in quite a while, right?
1: Long time. Sounds so good.
0: It's nice to see that all these great classics have been well preserved through all the different streaming platforms and places you can still purchase all this music. Be great to pick up some of these on 45s one day or full LPs. I'm always keeping an eye out for good LPs and 45s. If you have any good leads, hit me up. We got right now Who's That Lady by Peter White. Pretty fantastic smooth jazz cover. We're getting close to the top of the hour, but we're not there quite yet. So we're going to keep the music going. Up next, a request from my Aunt Sherry down in Florida. This is Please Don't Go by Boys to Men. And The Quiet Storm continues.

Just because it's here today, it can be gone tomorrow. And that's one thing that you'll never in your life ever have to worry about me, if I'll ever change towards you, because, baby, I love you. Girl, I love you. Just the way you are.

0: You're listening to Lush Vibes Radio here on Radio Free Brooklyn, volume 36 of The Quiet Storm. Aw, yeah. I'm having a lot of fun here.
1: Me too.
0: Glad you could be here with me. I'll say it again, and I'll probably say it before we're off. Glad you could be here with me.
1: You know, I'll show up whenever the Quiet Storm is on. But you know, I'm one of your favorite people that love your show.
0: I appreciate it so much.
1: Yeah, I appreciate you inviting me. It's really nice of you.
0: And we'll definitely be doing this again.
1: Of course.
0: Do hope you all enjoyed that last set out there. We had Please Don't Go by Boyz II Men, a request from our Aunt Sherry. We followed that up with Soon As I Get Home from by Babyface. I knew my mom would be into that one. We followed that up with Just the Way You Are by Barry White, a request from Samil. Samil, thank you so much for tuning in and showing your support. I hope you're enjoying everything. Really means a lot. We followed that up with All I Do Is Think of You by the Jackson 5. And we closed out that last set with Can You Stand the Rain by New Edition. 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

as time's a bit limited. So up next, we're going to get into How Can I Ease the Pain by Lisa Fisher. This is The Quiet Storm.

0: All right, all right. Time for us to bring this on home. As always, the quiet storm flew by just like that. But I do hope you enjoyed all that you heard tonight. In this final set, you heard the following. We had How Can He Ease the Pain by Lisa Fisher, followed by Black Butterfly by Denise Williams, Baby Hold On to Me by Gerald Levert and Eddie Levert, Cherish by Kool & the Gang, You Should Be Mine, The Woo Woo Song by Jeffrey Osborne. And may I say, Jeffrey Osborne, shout out to Jeffrey Osborne because he is still out there singing and sounding incredible. Man is 78 years old. Still on stage. Got more energy than me and most of my friends.
1: Woo woo woo.
0: I guess woo wooing keeps you young.
1: Right?
0: Closing out that final set, we had Don't Make Me Over by Dionne Warwick. Kept it classic on that last one. In your ears right now, we have After Midnight by Kim Waters. Big, huge shout out to everyone who tuned in tonight. Of course, gotta give all the love to Mom here. Mwah. Thank you for hanging out. I do hope you enjoyed yourself tonight.
1: I had a wonderful time. And back. Thank you so much for inviting me.
0: My pleasure, my pleasure. Shout out to Mom, Sherry, and Uncle Derek down in Florida. To my big sis, Deborah, in California. To Samil. Desi for tuning in. And to all of you beautiful people out there for tuning in and hanging out with us tonight. Previous episodes of Lush Vibes Radio can be found at radiofreebrooklyn.org/lushvibesradio. 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My email address is calvin@radiofreebrooklyn.org. If you have any music that you think would fit for the show, if it fits, I will play it. It's as simple as that. Not sure what's in store for next week, but stay tuned. Y'all already know the deal. You know how I roll. 411 episodes in. Think you can get an idea what to expect. This track here is Steps on the Globe by Keiko Matsui. This might be the track that will take us out tonight. I think that's the way to go. To all the members of the Lush Tribe out there, I thank you for supporting me for however long you've been supporting me. Whether you've been here since episode one or tonight was your first episode. Wherever you are, whoever you may be, I thank you so much. Let's do this again soon. But with that said, there will be more Lush Vibes for you next week and every week, Tuesday evenings from 11 p.m. to 1 a.m. Eastern Time, right here on Radio Free Brooklyn. 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It's the Brooklyn Way. Once again, big love to you all out there. Thanks again for listening. And until next time, good night, Brooklyn.
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There we go. My power wasn't on. It's quite simple as that. Hello, everybody, and welcome to This Music Hour here on Radio Free Brooklyn. It is 5 o'clock on Monday, May the 4th. No Star Wars theme. I'm terribly sorry. You're not going to get one of those. But you are listening to me, John Rasso, here. I do a theme every week. The theme will not be Star Wars. But I, as you know from 2 weeks ago when I did my show about moving stuff, I have successfully relocated into a new apartment here in New York City. Not far away from the old one, but, you know, it might as well be states away based on you still have to pack it in the same manner and do the stuff you got to do. I'm going to get my vocal up. There we go. But with that, you got a rerun last week. Lord knows what played. I was not around. I was up to my neck in boxes and moving. And then I've now spent the week unpacking those very same boxes and asking for deliveries to show up, whatever. And today I got a notice that a delivery happened, and it did not happen. It was not signed, sealed, delivered, as Stevie Wonder said at the top of the show. So I'm a little obsessed right now with packages, and I don't think there was a thief, but if you ask Super Chunk, they have a theory.

That is one Lloyd Price. You know him as Mr. Personality, Walk Personality, Talk Personality. It was a big hit, but he also had a big hit with Stagger Lee, too. That was another big one of his. But that one happens to be called Mailman Blues from 1959. Before that, Buddy Holly from 1958 doing Mailman Bring Me No More Blues. Beatles used to cover that one a lot. And in fact, I think they break it out during the those Get Back sessions. And Baby Shambles in there doing Delivery. It was a single there is from 2006, I'm thinking. I don't know. Superchunk starting that set off from 1993. That was called Package Thief from their On the Mouth LP. And as I continue to whine about my delivery issues, I happened to stumble across yesterday's New York Times had a story about the 40th anniversary of Heavy Metal Parking Lot. Heavy Metal Parking Lot being the short documentary. I guess it's really a verite, like in a parking lot outside of the Capitol Center in Landover, Maryland, outside of D.C. For a Judas Priest and I forget who was the opening act. Like another, you know, more hair metal than. Judas Priest, and actually the Times goes on to sort of defend Judas Priest that they're not just this, that how influential they were, and there's a new documentary about them. But anyway, it's the 40th anniversary of being, as you can see, my new place has is closer to the fire department, footage that is now 40 years old of just of the moment. Heavy metal fans, it is. If you haven't seen it, seek it out. It's on the Googles. You'll find it. But anyway, so it turns out Judas Priest is a song that fits today's theme, and here it is, Delivering the Goods.

0: And there you have Dave Dudley doing truck driving, man. That might be where my package is, going down the road to San Antone. Where else can you start a set with Judas Priest and end up with Dave Dudley than here on This Music Hour, Radio Free Brooklyn? Well, I think it's no place else. So thank you for tuning in. Keep tuning back in. And every week we do a theme. You never know what it might be, but this week is package delivery. You know, you could find a theme in almost anything. Before Dave Dudley, you got Wilco doing Box of Letters from their debut AM LP. Jerry Lee Lewis and Mick Jagger doing the Rolling Stones' Dead Flowers from the Mean Old Man LP that he did in 2010. Jerry Lee's not getting the credit he is. I'm telling you, best live album of all time, live at the Star Club. So freaking good. Sonny Boy Williamson, two. There's so many Sonny Boy Williams, you got to put a number at the end of them. That's Bring It On Home, a song Led Zeppelin stole for their second LP, Led Zeppelin 2. Judas Priest, starting us off, as promised, from 1978's Hell Bent for Leather, delivering the goods. Yes, you are listening to Radio Free Brooklyn. You don't do it by accident, so I don't know why I'm telling you, but you are here on the internet, and the internet radio station. That means we are broadcasting all the time, lots of shows. Occasionally, I remember, and it has not been once this year, to archive my show so you could go back to them like a podcast. But no, it is a live weekly broadcast here on Radio Free Brooklyn, and we survive on your support. So please head on all over to the website, buy a shirt, buy a mug, show up one of our events here in Brooklyn. It helps us keep it on the air. We are celebrating our 11th year at the end of this month. Can believe it or not, I've been here since the beginning. I literally missed like the first 2 weeks. So I'm very excited to have been part of it since its founding 11 years ago. So more songs about packages and deliveries and how they get there and how they don't make it sometimes. But I'm not quite sure this one fits. But I think it does. This is De La Soul. Soul doing The Package.
1: Okay, cameras ready? Everybody get their lunch. Let's get this thing started, people. Come on. Pastanus, you got your lines. You know the direction. Roll cameras, everybody. Roll cameras. Let's make this a good one. And action.
2: LA's finest back at it. Premium soul on the rock.

And that is Idols with Gang of Four doing Gang of Four's Damaged Goods. Hopefully that's not what my package ends up being, but I didn't know that existed, so that's a pretty cool one there. They put that out in 2021 on Gill Music, Andy Gill's label, before he passed away. So there you go. Because I know it was like COVID or something right around that time when he pulled out, like literally he was about to go on stage in Brooklyn. I was standing in the crowd and it got delayed and delayed and delayed, and then they canceled. It turns out that he had been in the hospital all afternoon, but he still thought he was going to make the show. And then he went back to the UK. I think they did a couple shows, and then he eventually passed away. So good to see Idols raising the profile of the band there at the end. So, and go see the Idols if you chance to. They're pretty amazing live. Before that, we had Broken Box from Queens of the Stone Age's 2005 Lullabies to Paralyze LP. The Monkees in there with a deep cut from 1968's The Bird, the Bees, and the Monkees, P.O. Box 9847. Started off was De La Soul from their 2025 LP, Cabin in the Sky, called The Package. So there you have it. That is... as we're rolling along here, this is where, you know, it's like, oh, well, it's a perfectly good theme idea, John, but you have to make it through the whole hour. And I got another 12 minutes. What am I? I have another 10 minutes. So that's pretty good. I'm still going, digging things out. But, you know, as the theme is delivery of packages, I'm trying not to do too much mail, trying to think about, you know, deliveries and trucks or whatever. So here's a good one. This is a little Sam Cooke.

We're going to let this play out today's show. Hope you get the goods delivered to you. Have a great week, everybody. And enjoy a little Bobby Rush. You got the goods on you.

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0: I dreamt of a tiny cow, smaller than a chicken. 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

0: Hi, Shelly. How are you?
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0: Did you get it? Did you get what you wanted?

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1: Dancing lobsters! 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

0: All right. Oh, too loud. This is La La Sing Song Chit Chat on Radio Free Brooklyn. She's still too loud. Oh, up now.
1: Amazing. You guys, well, Shelly and Christian Welkin, please report to the principal's office.
0: Here we come.
1: You are due for reprimanding because you've been too good on the radio for the past 2 years.
0: School's out for summer. Lala's out for summer, guys.
1: Guys, breaking news.
0: Breaking news.
1: This is not rapid fire news. This is breaking news. This is our last show for a little bit, y'all.
0: Y'all. Oh, my God. Isn't that so crazy? Hold on. Let's check on the studio audience really quickly.
1: Good morning,
0: just to
1: Lala.
0: See if they're okay.
1: Hi, Aiden.
0: Hi, guys.
1: Hi, Leanne.
0: This, just as Christian was saying, this is our very last time in this time slot of Thursday at 11 a.m.
1: Whoa.
0: I know.
1: After 2 years.
0: After over 2 years
1: crazy.
0: In this time slot, things are changing. After this episode, we're going on a little bit of a summer hiatus.
1: Yeah.
0: Coming back in the fall with a new time slot and a even better Lala.
1: Yeah. I mean, this happens in life, y'all. Sometimes...
0: I'm heartbroken.
1: For every season, there's another season to follow. And mm-hmm. sometimes that is a season of rest and rejuvenation.
0: Yes.
1: And recuperation.
0: I love that.
1: And it's going to be great. We're going to have a little break. We're going to... focus on some things, and then we're going to come back better than ever.
0: Better than ever.
1: It's just like a little break.
0: Oh, my God.
1: Just like a little break. It's a season finale.
0: Yeah.
1: Season one, episode 119. 119
0: It really
1: episodes.
0: Kills me. It's not on a perfect number, but it's like fine. It's fine.
1: I know. That is actually...
0: I know.
1: Ooh.
0: I know. It's fine. 120
1: would have been great.
0: I know. trust me. But can you believe it's been 19 weeks since our two-year anniversary?
1: That is crazy.
0: It's been 2.5 years. Essentially, 2.5 years.
1: Woofda.
0: I know.
1: Well,
0: I
1: cheers
0: know.
1: To us. Love that.
0: Link.
1: Leanne says hags, and I couldn't agree
0: thank
1: more.
0: Thank you, guys. PK went last show for now. Best show. Thank you so much. Last show, best show. Ugh, I'm heartbroken.
1: Aiden said, why are you guys acting excited? You should be mourning.
0: You're
1: Shelly
0: right.
1: Shelly is mourning.
0: I'm
1: mourning too.
0: Guys, I left my house so early. I did the slow walk to the subway. I took it in like I was like leaving the city for good. Like I just really like took in the entire walk, the subway ride.
1: Changing.
0: When I get off the subway, I took pictures of things. I'm so sentimental.
1: She's like, Christian, take a picture.
0: I did. We took a picture. I usually take the elevator up today. I'm like, gonna take the stairs.
1: A long way. I'm going home.
0: I'm going. Where are you going? I'm going home. Take me home.
1: Yeah. But we have a great episode prepared for you guys today.
0: Yes,
1: it's
0: going to
1: be a nice little classic regular episode of
0: it
1: La
0: is.
1: La,
0: it's
1: but with some
0: be,
1: games
0: yeah.
1: and some reflections on the show and also on future hopes.
0: Yes.
1: It's going to be great.
0: Yeah. You know, we got to keep trudging forward and hoping towards the future.
1: Yeah.
0: You know? PK, thank you. They said, I love how sentimental you are. Yeah. To a fault sometimes. To a fault.
1: Mm.
0: But, you know, I love being sentimental.
1: There's
0: I want to take in every moment.
1: It. Absolutely.
0: You know? And I'm so glad that you guys are here. We've got Aiden and Leanne and PK and my dad is here. We're so happy to have you guys for our last show, listening and interacting live. Oh, God. We have so much planned. Hold on. I feel like I gotta press every button.
1: Oh yeah.
2: I don't respect people's privacy. That's why I do the hot topics.
1: Do his dance. ending on a good note.
0: Ending on a good note. Oh my God. This is giving me the whole episode.
1: Literally.
0: I'm like breaking apart. Oh, Aiden. Aiden said you guys should be so proud of your dedication and the memories we've built. We really have. Oh, Mom's here too. Hi, Mom.
1: My mom?
0: My mom.
1: Oh, heard.
0: My mom. Stay posting on the Instagram. It could be your temporary platform. That's what people have been saying.
1: We could do
0: maybe
1: little
0: do a
1: clips.
0: Live, do some clips. Definitely, we're going to be able to take our time and post all of the many videos that we've recorded. PK, we're going to send you yours. Sorry, it's taking some time. should we just jump into our first song?
1: I think that's the best.
0: I love that.
1: Action.
0: Okay, do you want to go first?
1: Yes.
0: Oh my God, I love that.
1: Piss.
0: Yep. I'm like, I love that. I should have asked. Okay, you go.
1: You are more than welcome to go first,
0: nope.
1: Diva.
0: What's your first song, King?
1: okay, so my choices are sentimental. Oh. It has to do with saying goodbye for now.
0: Ta-ta for now. TTFN.
1: Ta-ta for now. I think I'm going to start with Good Riddance by Green Day, Time of Your Life.
0: Oh,
1: it sounds
0: so
1: negative,
0: good.
1: But it's positive, you know?
0: It's a real graduation song.
1: It is.
0: It was in everybody's earbuds.
1: We're graduating to another season.
0: We are.
1: I love us and we're amazing. And thank you guys for your support always. And we're going to say this probably 5 more times until for the next hour. So
0: yeah, it's going to be great.
1: We'll see you on the other side. Enjoy Green Day.
0: See you guys soon.
1: Do you remember the musical?
0: I love the Green Day musical, American Idiot.
1: Letterbomb.
0: Letterbomb.
1: Letterbomb.
0: Oh, so good. So we should have had a whole episode about it. We'll see you later.

0: All right.
1: Shelly's crying.
0: Shelly's crying.
1: What a shock. At first,
0: really
1: I was like,
0: sweet message, Aiden.
1: Oh my God. Can you read it out loud, Christian? I'll cry. I will
0: happily. So, Aiden, MCG087455 says, I'm watching a montage. Hello. Montage in my brain right now from the early moments trying to get the mics to work to when Leanne made your sweatshirts to episodes during the elections that kept us feeling like we belonged to something. We've been a rock of love and connection. Yeah, we have.
1: Thank you, Aiden. That message was very sweet.
0: Thank you, Aiden. It made me cry. It did. It made Chili cry.
1: It did. You know, I also shout out to Aiden and Leanne, who were huge, incredible pillars to helping us start our show.
0: Here without them.
1: Aiden.
0: That's me.
1: I know Aiden helped us make our theme song that you guys listen to every single week. His voice is in it as well. It kind of shaped, you know,
0: what Lala was going to be.
1: The vibe of our show. Leanne took amazing photos for us to put on our social media that also helped with the vibe. And she made us incredible sweatshirts that now have the wrong time frame.
0: I didn't think about that.
1: But, you know,
0: looking
1: back, you know, Lala is a community show. Lala takes a village. So thank you guys.
0: It does. And we love you. We wouldn't be here without you. I hope you enjoyed. Hi, Calvin. Welcome.
1: Welcome. Oh, they're vintage now. They are.
0: Wow. They are vintage. Oh my God. I'm going to sell it. Just kidding. I would never.
1: Only two in production.
0: Get it while it's hot. It smells like
1: new merch. New merch. We never sold this one, but we'll sell new merch.
0: So funny.
1: Okay.
0: I hope you guys enjoyed Good Riddance in Parentheticals, Time of Your Life.
1: Yeah.
0: By Green Day.
1: Oh, very my mom said, song. You have a great village. We do.
0: We do. The East Village.
1: Uh-huh.
0: Aww. Aww. The Village Voice.
1: The Village Voice to any passing fad. Anyway, that was a great song, Christian. Great song choice.
0: Thank you so much. I hope you guys enjoyed.
1: The
0: theme of today is Lala's out for summer. Yeah. We're graduating.
1: We are.
0: We're to a new season. We're taking a summer break. It's going to be amazing.
1: It's going to be amazing.
0: We're gonna have a nice break.
1: But before graduation, we have to touch upon something that's important to you
0: and
1: me alike.
0: Yes.
1: It's something we do virtually every week, and it wouldn't be Lala Sing Song Chit Chat without it. Mm-mm. So now it's time for your and my favorite part of Lala Sing Song Chit Chat. Do you know what time it is?
0: It's summertime, but it's also time for...
1: Holy shit.
0: Rapid fire news. Jesus Christ.
1: I'm sorry.
0: No, it was great. It was just...
1: That wasn't the right one.
0: Exciting.
1: Rapid fire news.
0: This is the part of the show where we talk about the news as best as we can, as fast as we can.
1: Shelly,
0: are you ready for the last rapid fire of 11 a.m.? Let's do it.
1: Yep. Okay, should I go first?
0: Do it.
1: Emmy noms came out this week and all the posts online are saying surprises and snubs. Okay, instead of posting who didn't get nominated, why don't we just post who did get nominated? Did we notice this? It's actually really annoying. I've seen three posts saying, why didn't Sydney Sweeney get nominated for Euphoria? I don't know. Maybe because she wasn't good? I didn't watch the show, but I can only assume. Anyway, The Pit led the way with the most Emmy Award nominations with 25 nods, followed closely by the final season... There's so much spit.
0: Happens every now and again with
1: you. The final season of Hacks was 24. Other highlights included Connor Story with a nomination for Guest Actor on SNL, Rob Reiner in the same category for Hacks posthumously,
0: posthumously.
1: Posthumously. And Ariana Madix for Best Reality Television Host for Love Island and the most incredible outstanding lead actress in a comedy series lineup I've ever seen with Quinta Brunson, Ayo Edebiri, Elle Fanning, Lisa Kudrow, and Jean Smart. Maybe give them all an award? The awards are set to take place on September 14th of this year, and Shelly didn't close out this rapid fire, so on to Christian.
0: On to me. Somebody call 911 because the skyscrapers are burning on the dance floor.
1: Oh my God.
0: Not burning, but crumbling. Earlier this week, police were called and evacuations were ordered for parts of Midtown Manhattan for a possible structural collapse. Excuse me, bitch? Allegedly, a building previously owned by Pfizer, which was in the midst of a renovation to become what New Yorkers desperately need, another luxury high-rise. It appeared to be buckling after 17 new stories were added without the proper restructuring. Huh. Because who needs to follow regulations when there's billions to be made? Maybe we can use Taylor Swift as a structural beam since she's so rigid and cares about New York so much all of a sudden. That's it for that.
1: That's it for that. Just yesterday, actor Nicolas Cage and director Wes Anderson had to be rescued by firefighters after being stuck in an elevator together at the Academy Museum. Boy, oh boy, do I have questions. What did they talk about? Did Wes Anderson stand directly in the middle of the elevator car? What exhibit were they coming from? Were they together, or did they just happen upon each other in the elevator? Do you think Nicolas Cage talked Wes Anderson's ear off? I can't wait for this to be the next plot of the movie, The Elevator Operator of Budapest in the Kingdom of the Sun. And I also wonder whether the movie will have a lot of feet. Oh, wait, wrong director.
0: Everybody loves a good comeback. Lindsay Lohan, Paris Hilton, and Tuki de la Creme. You heard me right, sisters. The fictional yet very impactful Tuki de la Creme from Tyra's infamous novel Modeland is back in the spotlight.
1: Four chicks in green.
0: Tuki de la Creme is having a renaissance, well, more like renaissance, and I'm talking hot cream, yes, baby. There are rumors that Tyra is bringing this iconic fiction back to reality and none other than her hot ice cream store in Australia. Because what's more confusing than hot ice cream? Tuki is, that's what. Tyra took to Instagram and posted, "Your beauty's in strife. Will you run for A, your life, or B, a scoop?"
1: That's crazy.
0: Teasing a possible collaboration with her former character. Whatever keeps her from doing another reality show, Tyra, enjoy the frothy cream.
1: That's insane. this is a quick one. Justin Bieber is set to perform the World Cup final halftime show. Yay, that's it. And then I have another one.
0: Incredible.
1: Here in New York City, we already talked about it, but here again. A building on 42nd Street on the east side has been closed on close watch. I did not read this through, and I'm just
0: so excited.
1: It because of structural issues. The old Pfizer building, now a residential building, had bricks falling from it days ago, and upon further investigation, those beams up above the 20th floor were buckling like dummies' Disney knees. Did you guys see the video? It was terrifying. I was going to sing a Camp Rock song, but I couldn't remember a single one.
0: This is real.
1: This is me. Did you guys see the video? It's terrifying. Right now, the city's putting in efforts to stabilize the building, installing temporary, I don't know, to avoid a risk of total collapse. But as a precaution, the city has evacuated all streets between East 40th and East 45th Street between 1st and 3rd Avenue, just in case. I mean, call me crazy, but evacuating two avenues and five streets in the city doesn't seem like things are good. This report is... Huh? I didn't read through this. This report's opinion, I guess, they'll address that big... What? None of this makes sense. What do I think? I think they should address that big leaning building that they built covering the Empire State Building. You know, that ugly one? The one that's super tall and always sways a bunch in the wind? Yeah, let's address that one too. Unfortunately, we won't be able to touch back on this next week as this is our last episode of Lala before the summer, so I guess stay tuned. Check the local news. Avoid East Midtown. I mean, we do that anyway, but I'm really going to miss you guys this summer.
0: Aww. And just like that, award season is back. Did it ever leave? Who can never be sure? Well, it looks like Lala was snubbed yet again for outstanding comedy.
1: Ugh.
0: If the bear can be there, why can't we?
1: I know.
0: Robbery aside, the 2026 Emmy nominations were released yesterday. The Pit walked away, like Shelley said, with an incredible 25 nominations. HBO's Hacks was just a jazz square behind with 24 nominations, just like Shelley said. Euphoria was rightfully left out of the nominations for Best Drama because what was that last season? Though Zendaya and Coleman Domingo both received acting nods, for their roles. The homos with hockey sticks plan to ride at dawn for Heated Rivalry's exclusion from the nomination list, but don't clench too hard, boys. You might lose that disco stick that you sat on earlier. The show is an entirely Canadian production, thus it is ineligible for consideration. However, everyone's favorite Russian cosplayer, Connor Story, got a nom for his SNL performance earlier this year, like Shelley said. Congrats to all the nominations, and do better next year, guys. Lala deserves accolades. And that was the last
1: Rapid Fire News!
0: At 11!
1: Oh my god, the last one at 11 o'clock! I'm super glad that I proofread all of mine.
0: Good luck for this and God bless.
1: Aww. I'm super glad I put a lot of effort in those for the last one.
0: It was great.
1: Ding dong. Hello.
0: Hello. Coca-Cola.
1: Coca-Cola.
0: Hello.
1: Hello. Oh my God. Can we believe it? All right. Let's go into my first song.
0: Okay.
1: Because it is 11:19. We only have 40 minutes left. I'm pulling my hair out. I'm in a rush right now. Okay.
0: Shelly's pulling my hair out. That's why I'm bald.
1: Okay. Let's go for... All righty. You know what? We're going to go... Don't Dream It's Over or Love Will Keep Us Together.
0: Which
1: one? Which one?
0: Don't Dream It's Over.
1: I don't want to dream that the show is over. So this is Don't Dream It's Over by Sixpence and Dunn the Richer. We'll see you guys on the other side. Miss you already.
0: How much is a pence? Is it a dollar?
1: I think it's a cent.
0: Oh.

0: now, hey now. That was Don't Dream It's Over by Sixpence, None the Richer.
1: I love them.
0: Sixpence. A Nickel and a Penny, which are now not in production anymore.
1: Nickels too?
0: No, nickels are. Pennies aren't.
1: Yeah, that's crazy. I kind of forgot that.
0: I know. So hold on to your pennies, I guess.
1: That's true.
0: Yeah. Hold on to them.
1: I guess they won't raise in value. They'll just
0: what
1: be
0: if they
1: obsolete.
0: Do?
1: So, no production. Does that mean people won't accept pennies anymore?
0: I don't know.
1: Anyway, this is La La Sing Sung Chicha here on Radio Free Brooklyn. Welcome back to our last episode before our hiatus.

0: If you're listening on Spotify, just make sure you tune in, okay?
1: Yeah.
0: It's going to be great. We're so excited, but also very sad. Oh.
1: Shelly's going through the motions.
0: I really am going through the motions. We've been in this time slot for 2.5 years. Anyway, we've talked about it. We'll talk about it more later. I have to like let it
1: Let's
0: go.
1: Let's unpack from rapid fire,
0: You know what?
1: Diva.
0: That's a great idea, King.
1: All right. It's so funny because we had the same stuff.
0: Yep, we did.
1: Okay, Emmys. No surprises that The Pitt and yep. Hacks swept.
0: Yes.
1: I'm very excited. I really want Jean and Hannah Einbinder to win, but like they are. There's some tough competition.
0: I know.
1: But those, I think they're pretty.
0: I only took a gander at the women categories and in comedy a little bit. in the drama, just because that's what I'm interested in.
1: Same.
0: And also, again, guys, if you're on Instagram, all of the posts from like People Magazine and all these things are like, here are the surprises and snubs. I'm like,
1: how about amazing? This person achieved a nomination.
0: Why don't we be a little more positive? Jesus Christ.
1: Come on, People Magazine.
0: Meanwhile, I'm like, good thing Sydney Sweeney didn't get nominated.
1: I mean, I'm not surprised.
0: It's fine.
1: Anyway, so
0: that happened. The awards will be happening September 14th. That'll be before we come back.
1: Is that the first?
0: That's a Monday.
1: Is that the first award season of this season?
0: Nah, I don't know.
1: Or is it the last award? No.
0: I don't know. What's award season anymore? I have no idea.
1: I thought the Tonys were the end of it.
0: Maybe that's the beginning of the next one. There's awards all year. So I don't know why we call it award season because they happen all the time. Also, yes, I am congested.
1: Shelly lost her voice on the 4th.
0: Oh, my God. Yeah, by the way, we had our 4th of July party. Boy, oh, boy. Halfway through the party, completely lost my voice.
1: Yep, Shelly came out and went, guys, I lost my voice. And we went, oh.
0: I could do a very good big and.
1: It was really good.
0: It was really good. Yeah, but it's still not 100%. So what are you going to do?
1: Green velvet glasses with the mirror. So good.
0: Thank you.
1: Okay, what else?
0: Nick Cage and Wes
1: Very
0: Anderson.
1: Very interesting to not hear about that. They got trapped in an elevator. Just them or was their team?
0: Okay, they had to be rescued by firefighters. I don't know whether it was at the Academy Museum, wherever that is, probably in California. I don't know, like, what exhibit were they going to? Was it an event? Like, they got stuck in an elevator. Was it because they were together or they just happened upon each other in the elevator? That's what I really want to know. I think that's an interesting story.
1: Very interesting.
0: Aiden worked there. You did?
1: Love.
0: Aiden, what is it like there? Were the elevators down frequently?
1: Does Woody... Nope.
0: Wes Anderson.
1: See, that's who I can... This whole time I was like...
0: Woody Allen?
1: Woody Allen. No. Gross.
0: Wes Anderson. That's what... Did you get the joke?
1: About the feet.
0: The movie, the next plot of the movie, the elevator operator of Budapest and the Kingdom of the Sun.
1: Budapest.
0: And then Budapest in parentheses is like... Floor 18.
1: It was very good.
0: It took me a second. He said, I worked there when it opened. It's crazy. They have a whole room dedicated to The Wizard of Oz. Oh, I love that. I love The Wizard of Oz.
1: Iconic movie.
0: The first movie in Technicolor.
1: Yes.
0: Well, not fully, but kind of. Anyway.
1: Absolutely.
0: Anyway.
1: The Tin Man almost died.
0: Yes. If you guys are just tuning in for the first time.
1: We had a Wizard of Oz episode.
0: We had a whole Wizard of Oz episode.
1: Check it out
0: in
1: the archives during a break.
0: Also, we will have Lala's. We will be airing at 11 for the next couple months.
1: And you want to be there. It'll just be old
0: throwback
1: us.
0: Episodes. So.
1: It'll be old us.
0: Yeah. Some old news. Definitely we'll be reposting that episode with Justin Timberlake being pulled over. That was like a highlight.
1: Really good.
0: That was a very good episode.
1: It's going to ruin the tour. What tour?
0: It's going to ruin the world tour. Yeah. Anyway, what else do you have, King?
1: Okay. Tookie De La Creme.
0: Yeah. What? I didn't know anything about that post.
1: So Tyra Banks has been posting a lot of stuff about Modeland, the old book that I had no clue about until a couple weeks ago.
0: Yep.
1: I found out some of the lore. Tookie is the main character. She's got a green eye.
0: Yep.
1: And she posted the logo a couple days ago.
0: Well, also her ice cream shop already had that green eye on it.
1: Oh, her.
0: And I didn't put two and two together until I learned about Model Land. Like
1: Tookie De La Creme. Hot ice cream.
0: God, I think I don't know. She needs to take a breath.
1: I'm just surprised the ice cream shop is still in business.
0: Australia, I guess, loves it.
1: I know. It's like one of the hottest places in the world. I want to put hot ice cream on the menu. Interesting choice.
0: I know.
1: Apparently, there's a collaboration. I just found it whimsical.
0: Yeah.
1: The post saying, your beauty's in strife. Will you run for A, your life, or B, a scoop?
0: I love how she kept the rhyme and then went, a scoop.
1: A scoop.
0: But I thought hot ice cream couldn't be scooped.
1: I know.
0: Hold on.

0: You scoop it and then you melt it.
1: Can you say that sentence that I just said?
0: Your beauty's in...
1: No.
0: I thought hot ice cream never melted. That was worth it.
1: They say it's your birthday. I'm just going to keep... I have to press every button. I'm upset. That is our last episode. Anyway, yeah, I know that one's always been loud.
0: I'm upset.
1: And then the last bit of news was about the building in New York.
0: I'm glad it didn't collapse. I think I've seen videos of them. I just imagine being the construction workers that are in there.
1: I know.
0: It's like, okay, it's deemed safe. Let me break this shit down before it collapses.
1: I know. Like, I think it's still should be a better way. Evacuated, but one of the buildings in that area was actually a Holiday Inn that they had to evacuate. So a bunch of people staying in New York had to leave.
0: That sucks.
1: Had to find another hotel. Yeah, that
0: sucks. That's actually crazy. And also, I'm sure that's so annoying if you live around there. Not the places that were actually evacuated, like around it. You have to like navigate around all those places. Yes. Now, I'm sure.
1: Yeah. We also lived close to there.
0: Yeah.
1: Between 1st and 3rd Avenue, me and Christian lived on 55th between 2nd and 3rd.
0: Yes, in the Northeastern dorms.
1: We would have not. For those who don't know, we went to Marymount Manhattan College. It does not exist anymore. Yes. It was bought out by Northeastern
0: University. It's incredible. I have a lifetime of debt for a school that doesn't exist anymore. Isn't it hilarious, guys?
1: I love it.
0: Woo! I don't know who I'm paying and for what. An adjunct was my acting teacher. So, interesting.
1: Let's keep it light. Let's keep it light.
0: You mentioned Marymount and it starts
1: And it's just something that needs to be mentioned. It's okay. It's fine.
0: Anyway, guys, that was Rapid Fire News. I hope you guys enjoyed. They'll implement my plan as putting Taylor Swift as one of the structural beams.
1: Yeah, I really like that plan. I think it worked really well.
0: I think she might. She's still enough.
1: I love that none of our rapid fires had to do with the wedding.
0: No.
1: No, we didn't want to talk about it.
0: No.
1: Even though I'm bringing it up right now.
0: It's okay. It's over.
1: Yeah.
0: People lost power, but good thing they did.
1: Yeah, really, really quick. I know that I just said I'm happy we didn't talk about it, but I'm talking about it. Apparently, there were so many people invited, and it was a black tie affair, and they had a buffet.
0: A buffet at a billionaire's wedding is crazy.
1: Yeah, and apparently they like ran out of champagne. They ran out of food.
0: I hope it was a mess.
1: This is all alleged, because like we don't know, but... I want to hear more about
0: imagine
1: how bad the wedding was.
0: Imagine being a server at that wedding.
1: Oh, what an absolute nightmare.
0: The NDAs are crazy,
1: nightmare.
0: I'm sure.
1: I would want, like, I mean, also the wedding went from, like, 4 in the afternoon or, like, earlier, like, 2 into, like, 4 in the morning. It was, like, a 10 to 12 hour affair. I know. Yeah, I'm glad they did it the day before the 4th of July during a heat wave. It's fine.
0: Yeah.
1: Christian's like, let it go.
0: No. I was going to keep talking about it, but I went. You know what? Not on the last episode.
1: No.
0: Anywho, that was Rapid Fire News, guys. Woo!
1: A little unpacking.
0: For us. Also, it would be remiss of us not to acknowledge our studio audience.
1: Ah, are you guys going to miss us?
0: Are you going to be okay?
1: They're not going to be well.
0: They're not going to be okay. I didn't bring any food for them for the hiatus. Yeah, we're joking.
1: We're just kidding.
0: We're just joking. You're right.
1: It's
0: to
1: totally
0: laugh.
1: Fine. What's funny is that whenever we press the studio audience button, both me and Christian look up.
0: I do.
1: As if they are in
0: the
1: rafters.
0: I've created an image in my brain.
1: They're all there.
0: It's like a 4-row balcony.
1: Yes. Like in Beat Bobby Flay.
0: Yes.
1: Yes.
0: Absolutely.
1: It's like one of those. Like we're in a pit.
0: Yeah.
1: And they're all above us and, you know.
0: Smiling, but there's like anger behind the eyes.
1: Calvin, could you make sure to feed the studio audience while we're gone?
0: Yeah. And
1: maybe
0: like,
1: take him for a walk. Open the window every once in a while.
0: Yeah, crack open the window. Not just for the hour that you're here. It's okay.
1: No.
0: They'll be fine.
1: They will totally be fine. They just need to be addressed like a little bit.
0: A little. Or else they get a little miffy. Love you guys.
1: They have knives.
0: They do. One of them has a spear.
1: Oh, how'd they get that?
0: I don't know. I think they used the handrail of the wooden chair that we keep them in. Wooden chair, no cushion.
1: Oh, God. Somebody took the pride flag and sharpened the end of it. Oh, God.
0: Wow. Incredible.
1: Oh, this is Lala Sing Song Chit Chat on Radio Free Brooklyn. We're in our last half hour of our 11 o'clock slot, and Shelly is antsy about it.
0: Shelly is antsy, but we've decided that we've got some games. We've got some subjects. What do you want to do next? Do you want to do Where Will Lala Be? Or do you want to be Guess Who?
1: I think we need to do Where Will Lala Be, but I think you need to play your next song.
0: Okay, sounds good. Guys, my next song, Hello. My next song is Goodbye Stranger by Supertramp.
1: So good. Yep, Supertramp.
0: Hello. It, I can't stop saying that today.
1: You are that James. Okay, for those of you who don't know, can you explain the meme?
0: There is a meme of James Charles in the middle of Disney World.
1: He's an influencer.
0: Trying, yeah, James Charles, the disgraced influencer. Yes. It's him sipping on a frozen drink in the middle of Disney World, and he's like, "This is the Aloha drink. It has Coca-Cola in it. Hello." And then there's another clip of him filming it. There's like somebody's recording him.
1: Oh God,
0: it's funny.
1: His knees are like backwards.
0: His knees are backwards, and it's like, you know, oversized jean shorts are a thing, but they at some point when they're all the way down to the ankle. Is it just a capri?
1: It's just a weird capri.
0: It's just a bulky capri.
1: Yeah.
0: But it's not for us. That's for the younger gen.
1: No.
0: I bought some baggy black shorts.
1: Oh, you did?
0: Put them on in the store. Said, work. Put them on at home.
1: No, you don't like them?
0: I said, why did I buy these?
1: Have I seen them yet?
0: Nope. Oh, no one has.
1: Pull them out.
0: They won't see the light of day.
1: Lala wants to see them.
0: Lala wants to see my legs.
1: We do. Okay, wait, what's your next song, King?
0: This is Goodbye Stranger by Supertramp. I hope you guys enjoy. This is my my swan song to you guys.
1: Oh.
0: So I hope you enjoy. You're not a stranger to me.

0: Goodbye, stranger. And you guys are far from strangers here. We're a community. We're what Brooklyn sounds like.
1: We're okay? What Brooklyn sounds like. Oh.
0: Boom.
1: Yay! What song was that, Christian?
0: That was Goodbye, Stranger by Supertramp. I hope you guys enjoyed
1: Very good song.
0: Welcome back to the show. Last episode before the hiatus. Oh. Thank you for the sweet message, PK. That was very nice. Do it,
1: I'm
0: going
1: to read it.
0: What if I said no?
1: I would have went, I'm going to read it anyway.
0: Exactly.
1: I'm going to read it out loud because, PK, thank you. It was a really nice message. They said, I'll include my Shappy shout out here during the song. What most impresses me about Lala Sing Song Chit Chat is that we said we were going to make something and we did it. It's more than a lot of folks our age can say. I love that it's built around your taste and your friendship. It's so fucking wholesome and I'm heartened every time I get to tune in. I know we are treating like it's over forever, but I hope instead you can feel like this is your leveling up. Also, you two deserve a break and to reinvest with renewed enthusiasm when you're back this fall.
0: Heard that. Thank you.
1: It was a very, very, very sweet message, PK. Thank you.
0: Reinvest with renewed, what was the word?
1: Enthusiasm?
0: Yeah, that's good. I'm going to grasp that and take it and run with it. Absolutely. I appreciate.
1: Thank you for saying that because I do feel like, you know, yeah, this show is about our friendship. It's about our tastes. It's about our friends.
0: Our lives.
1: Our lives.
0: Our lives. Things that we see on TV.
1: Fashion style swing.
0: Glamour.
1: Glamour. And I'm really grateful for these last 2 years in this time slot. But yeah, it feels really great. And I'm really proud of us.
0: I'm proud of us too. We did it, Joe.
1: We did it. We did it, Joe.
0: We did it, Joe. Neither of us have ever overslept. I thought about that when this show started. I was like, there's going to be a day that I wake up and it's 11.
1: No, we never did.
0: Never did it.
1: None of us. Well, because both of us are anxious and we'll always wake up like that.
0: Stomachache will wake me up first.
1: So thank you for saying all of that, PK. We hope to come back to the show, you know.
0: Revitalized
1: and ready to grow in a new way. So it's going to be really exciting. We will miss 11 o'clock. I think it's a good time to talk about what was our favorite part of having the show be at 11.
0: I liked it because it was like a morning show. It was like in the middle of starting people's day or like they're in the middle of their work day and we're like a form of respite for them to.
1: Oh, I like that word.
0: Just relax and reflect on what's happening in the week.
1: I liked starting to be able to cosplay as like one of those radio hosts that we used to listen to growing up in the car and then becoming that.
0: It just, you know, is crazy.
1: At first I was like, oh, we're the idea of this thing. But then we became it and
0: we are it.
1: I remember when we first started the show at this time, I would leave. We would go our separate ways and I would listen to the show again and be wow, we're so good.
0: Yeah. Those first couple of weeks I'd like listen to the whole hour.
1: Yep.
0: When I edit the episodes, I listen back, but it's crazy. 2 years. So much has happened globally, personally.
1: Really?
0: Citywide.
1: We've grown so much. The show has grown so much. We've been on the top 10 list so often, which we're so grateful about. Ooh. And that's because of you guys tuning in, whether it's on the pre-record or whether it's live. So thank you for supporting our little show.
0: Thank you guys so much. We love you.
1: We love you so much.
0: It's been a pleasure and an honor.
1: I have.
0: Gentlemen.
1: Gentlemen. Oh my God. As the that's the violin. That's the Titanic.
0: What would our song be?
1: What would our song? Good Day by Luce.
0: Yeah.
1: Squeeby-dee-dee-dee-dee-dee-dee-dee-dee.
0: On the violin. That would be good. I want to hear a string quartet version of Good Day by Luce.
1: Let's look it up.
0: Come on, Luce. Come back.
1: Come on, Luce. Yeah, no, it's been really great. I also love how it's been ingrained in our schedule. It's gotten us up and about.
0: It's a way for me to be up on a day off where I wouldn't. Mm-hmm. I would not be up at 8 in the morning on a day off.
1: I know.
0: Especially when I was like closing the bar.
1: Yeah, I know.
0: Woof-da, woof-da, woof-da. Well, I love us. I love us at 11, but I love us even more in whatever our next journey
1: is. Ooh, it's going to be new.
0: It's going to be new and fresh. Ooh.
1: Late night explicit.
0: Late night explicit. I'm on it. Let's do it.
1: Anywhoozle. Okay. So speaking of, you know, we've reminisced a little bit. I kind of want to look ahead.
0: On the horizon?
1: And I want to think about, do we like this one? Oh, phone. Ooh, I like
0: it's
1: this
0: Nikki
1: one.
0: Ponsky
1: do we like
0: again.
1: This one?
0: I do.
1: Okay. Let's think about where will Lala be when we come back to the show?
0: Yeah, what will the world be like? What will we be like? What will the show be like? Let's look forward. Let's look in the magic ball and see. Let's see what our future holds. Let's prophesize.
1: Let's prophesize and euthanize.
0: And revitalize. Oh, not euthanize.
1: Yeah, I just couldn't think.
0: And get some fries.
1: That's right. All righty. Let's just go back and forth. I have more than you. So I'll go first. Okay. Where will Lala be when we come back to our show? We'll have third-degree burns from sitting on the beach all summer.
0: Absolutely. Christian will have health insurance.
1: Yes! So will Shelly. Lala Sing Song Chit Chat would have one half of an EGOT. I'll let you choose which half.
0: The studio audience will be real and fed.
1: Yes!
0: And fed.
1: Oh my God, imagine a real studio audience. One meal a week. And
0: so
1: that's
0: giving.
1: That's the content that we put out.
0: Absolutely.
1: Nom, nom, nom.
0: I'm full already.
1: By the fall, we'll have a lineup of guest stars that includes stars like Edna Turnblad, Lightning McQueen, and the ghosts of JonBenet Ramsey.
0: Oh.
1: Okay.
0: What happened to John?
1: I know.
0: All right. Morgan Stern's Bananas will be back. It was a dairy-free soft-serve place. Guys,
1: made out of bananas.
0: Are you listening? Oh, it's made out of fruit.
1: It was so good.
0: Yeah.
1: We went twice.
0: Lots of fiber.
1: Yeah, lots
0: potassium.
1: Of, very good.
0: Potassium rich ice cream.
1: Binds ya.
0: Yeah, I don't need that. Anyway.
1: Lala Sing Song Chit Chat has become explicitly and exclusively political.
0: Absolutely. Negative political. We're going to yell at each other.
1: The whole time.
0: It's going to be divisive.
1: It was going to be he said, she said.
0: Great song.
1: Right?
0: Ashley Tisdale.
1: He said, she said.
0: When Lala Sing Song Chit Chat returns, Shelly and Christian can magically eat dairy again.
1: Yes! Oh my God, fingers crossed.
0: Oh my God, my storage is full.
1: No! Yeah. No, on the last episode? Oh my God. Okay.
0: All right.
1: Alrighty. Well, you know what? Delete something and then re-record in a bit. What are you going to do? What are you going to do? All right. You know, that's so funny. I thought it was going to be me.
0: It's me this time.
1: Oh, man. It means this video recording is full. Anyway. Oh, you know what? Christian will have more storage on his phone.
0: I will. I'll have unlimited storage.
1: And Christian's athlete foot is cured.
0: Yeah, guys, I got athlete's foot between my toes. Found it yesterday. Minor case. First time for me.
1: First time athlete's foot. First time caller.
0: First time caller. Hopefully last time caller. All right. All student loans will be wiped from existence.
1: Yay!
0: Wahoo.
1: I'm a longtime listener, first time athlete's foot. I had to think of it. I couldn't remember.
0: I live.
1: Christian will have a new high paying job, not in hospitality anymore.
0: Okay.
1: Guys, what do you think is going to happen? Do you have more?
0: I do have more.
1: Okay, give me a man.
0: The city of New York will become its own nation, and Mom Donnie will be our daddy dictator.
1: Yay!
0: But not a dictator. He would never.
1: No. Democracy or something better. Socialism.
0: Absolutely.
1: Anyway, Shelly will have a walking pad.
0: Yeah, you will have a walking pad.
1: Yeah.
0: Work from home diva. WFH.
1: WFH, work from home.
0: Rinna will finally get her doctorate degree.
1: Oh.
0: Yeah.
1: You mean Dr. Rinna?
0: Dr.
1: Of
0: Rinna.
1: Oral medication?
0: Yeah, in the beginning she says, I'm not a real doctor, but I'm going to manifest that she will.
1: Oh my God.
0: She's going to get her doctorate. This is for you, Rinna.
1: I hope he listens.
0: I hope so.
1: Lala Sing Song Chit Chat is now sponsored by Yerba Mate and Big Watermelon.
0: Big Watermelon. I love that.
1: I ate watermelon this morning.
0: Incredible. And the last one I have is our Chicago correspondent will be here in person.
1: Yay! Everybody's talking about Jamie.
0: Hope you're doing well, Jamie.
1: Oh,
0: quit your job
1: well.
0: So you can listen.
1: Yay. Lala will have grown and taken us to new heights.
0: That's it for me.
1: And that was Where Will Lala Be?
0: Where will we be? Where are they now? Guys, I can't record the last 20 minutes of the episode. It's devastating.
1: Should you like come behind the board?
0: No.
1: Okay, that sucks.
0: I'm staring at a black
1: screen. Take down your phone.
0: Yeah, I guess it's
1: true. It's okay. That's kind of sad. If it was my phone, I think I would be having a panic attack. But
0: yeah.
1: Because it's yours, I'm like, my face is there.
0: Yeah, you're like, the episode's actually
1: recording?
0: Better than ever.
1: It's
0: no,
1: fine.
0: You
1: okay.
0: Just keep it.
1: Okay, I think I should do my last song and then we jump into our next game.
0: I think so.
1: Oh, God, I love that. Also, Leanne's...
0: Goodbye, Toby.
1: I had a little agita. Leanne said, for the last 2 years, Lala has been a part of my morning routine. I love listening to Lala while making breakfast.
0: Aww.
1: Thank you for making Lala part of your routine. This is Shelly.
0: And this is Christian, the one with athlete's foot.
1: I love that's your swan song. That's
0: it
1: what
0: is,
1: we're going to remember
0: guys.
1: You by. Shelly's going to be working from home and Christian is battling athlete's foot.
0: No, do not manifest that for me. Do not manifest a 2-month long athlete's foot journey for me.
1: Take a pill for athlete's foot. Side effects might include death, depression,
0: sweaty, blistery feet.
1: And something Ajita. Else. I couldn't think of anything else.
0: Ajita.
1: I was at home this weekend and literally every single commercial was a medical commercial. Let's stop that. I'm done with
0: that. Does anyone ever buy the pills that are on a med? Do they go to their doctor and they're like,
1: that's what they say in the court. Talk to your doctor. I wanted to make this
0: appointment because I want to talk about Truvada. Yeah. Well, I guess that's a good one. That's a prep one.
1: Truvada's a good one. Wegovy. Look out, because here I go.
0: Talk to your doctor about Wegovy. Side effects include manic bipolar depression.
1: Yeah, that's the craziest part. It's like, this is supposed to help with your allergies, but one of the side effects is rapid weight gain and manic
0: delusions and they're psychosis. Like,
1: but you won't have psoriasis anymore.
0: Yeah, but your hands won't be as bumpy.
1: It's so crazy. Anyway, okay, guys, my swan song will be a song that I always had in mind for the show. I had a big idea to record a video for it. Never happened. That's okay.
0: Hasn't happened yet.
1: But I think of this song all the time when I hear it. I think of Lala. This is Love Will Keep Us Together by Captain and Tennille. And you know what? During this hiatus, love will keep us together and Lala will be back.
0: We will be back.
1: We will see you guys on the other side.
0: We'll be back.
1: I love this song.
0: And with weapons.
1: And with weapons. Weapons nominated for Oscar. Bye.

0: That was Love Will Keep Us Together by Captain and Tennille in our last 5 minutes of our show.
1: Whoa.
0: I know. We only have a quick time for this Guess Who game.
1: Yeah, we'll do one round each. Make it a little quick.
0: All right, we love games on La La, so we're going to do a really, really quick one before we leave you guys for the summer. We're going to play a quick 20 questions Guess Who. Are you ready?
1: I'm so ready.
0: All right, I have my person.
1: I have my person.
0: All right, you want to ask me questions?
1: Yeah.
0: Mm-hmm.
1: Is your person a performer?
0: Yes.
1: Okay. Oh, I'm doing all of them.
0: Yes.
1: Okay. Is your person a performer? Yes. Is your person an actor?
0: Yes.
1: Okay. Are they a drama?
0: No.
1: More comedy?
0: Yeah.
1: Okay. Comedy actress.
0: Uh-huh.
1: Older than us?
0: Yes.
1: Okay. In a show now?
0: No.
1: Was recently in a show that just ended?
0: No.
1: Okay.
0: It's a Lala icon.
1: Lala icon?
0: Mm-hmm.
1: Comedy?
0: Mm-hmm.
1: Carol Burnett?
0: No.
1: Oh. Okay. Does she have blonde hair?
0: No.
1: Brunette?
0: Nope.
1: Redhead?
0: Oh, Leanne also thought it was Carol Burnett. No. Oh, brunette. Brunette, yes.
1: I'm like, gray hair? Bald?
0: Brunette.
1: Oh, that doesn't help me at all. Comedy?
0: Do you want a hint?
1: Brunette? Okay, I can keep guessing.
0: You got it.
1: Was she on a sitcom?
0: Yes.
1: Is she known mostly for the sitcom?
0: No.
1: Okay.
0: J-Lo? No, not Leanne. No, Leanne.
1: Is she a sound button?
0: No.
1: But she's an icon to us?
0: Yes. Huge icon.
1: Big Ange?
0: No.
1: Is it, am I getting close?
0: Kind of.
1: Comedy
0: she's
1: actress.
0: A performer. Huge icon to us. Do you want a big
1: Nikki Blonsky?
0: Yes! Nikki Blonsky!
1: It was the emphasis on huge.
0: Yeah. Huge.
1: Huge. Big mistake. Huge.
0: Yay!
1: Nikki Blonsky, our close personal friend.
0: Close personal friend.
1: A personal phone call on my birthday. That
0: yes!
1: was amazing. Thanks
0: Wasn't
1: again,
0: that
1: Shelley.
0: Crazy?
1: Yeah, that was great. It's amazing. Chit chat, sing song.
0: I didn't get it right.
1: She got there. She got there. And then she's tired.
0: Should we play one more round?
1: Yeah.
0: Okay.
1: Let's do it.
0: Quick.
1: Stress.
0: I am because we only have 2 minutes.
1: Okay. My turn.
0: Okay.
1: I got my person.
0: Is it a singer?
1: No.
0: Actor?
1: Yes.
0: Man?
1: Yes.
0: Oh. Justin Timberlake?
1: Nope.
0: Oh, a man.
1: Tour ruined.
0: A man actor? A Lala sing song chit chat icon?
1: In a way, yes.
0: In a way.
1: Mentioned.
0: A recent?
1: Yeah.
0: Nominated?
1: Yeah.
0: Really? Noah Wiley?
1: Not for Emmys.
0: Oh, for Oscars?
1: Potentially, yes. Yes.
0: Young?
1: Yes.
0: Young man actor.
1: You got it.
0: I do?
1: Yeah.
0: Oscar?
1: Yeah.
0: Tony?
1: No.
0: Mandy Patinkin? No.
1: No. Young.
0: Young?
1: Younger.
0: Younger?
1: You said younger, and I said yes.
0: Oh.
1: Mandy Patinkin.
0: Connor Story?
1: No.
0: Not nominated for an Emmy.
1: Oscar. Think Oscar boy.
0: Timothy Chalamet?
1: Timothy Chubagoon.
0: Oh my God, Gabagoop. We killed it. Oh my God, yeah.
1: That was Guess Who Lala icons.
0: That was a very quick
1: some
0: round.
1: Some other icons, Ariana DeBose, JoJo mm-hmm. Siwa, mm-hmm. Abby Lee Miller, Gwen Stefani, our studio audience.
0: Oh my God, we
1: audience.
0: Leave a minute. Oh my God, I'm going to freak out.
1: Love you guys so much.
0: Quick.
1: Thank you so much for joining us.
0: My
1: every
0: weekly
1: 11.
0: Obsession is this show.
1: My weekly obsession is this show as well. Who would have thunk? We love you guys. Thank
0: we love
1: you so
0: you
1: much
0: guys.
1: For all your support. 2 years of 11 o'clock. Who knew?
0: Who knew, guys? Please stay tuned. Follow us at Lala Sing Song Chit Chat for updates. We hope you guys have a gorgeous, amazing, amazing summer. And we can't thank you enough for making 11 o'clock on Thursday so special.
1: Yeah, we love you. We wouldn't have been here without you. And it's been a lovely 2 years. And who knows what the future will hold? I have nothing but positivity in my heart currently. So thank you guys already. It's been a pleasure for all the guests that have been on.
0: Yes, thank you so much
1: for
0: waking up early and coming into Bushwick.
1: Woo, woo, woo, woo.
0: All right.
1: Thank you. Thank you to Radio Free Brooklyn. And
0: yes.
1: We'll see you on the other side, I guess.
0: Give yourself grace. Love mm-hmm. yourself. Be kind. We'll see you guys on the other side and we'll leave you with this song. What is it, Christian?
1: This song is one of our anthems here on Lala. This is Good Day by Luce. I hope you guys enjoy.
0: Bye, guys.
1: Bye.
0: See you at the end of summer.

0: Today, I'm at Martina's playground where I'm surrounded by skaters both young and old. But age is not necessarily indicative of skill. As Omar Rivera tells me, he's been teaching students for over 20 years and learns something new every day.
1: My name is Omar Rivera.
2: How long have you guys been skating?
3: 2 years.
2: 2 years? Wow. 3 years.
3: Two.
2: Oh, my favorite trick that you guys do.
4: Kickflip.
2: Kickflip?
4: Yeah.
2: Can you guys show me what a kickflip looks like?
4: Oh, yes.
1: Some of their dads are here too, and they skate. It's pretty cool. It's a whole community thing.
0: I'm Victoria Principato, and this is what Brooklyn sounds like.
5: What is up, everybody? I hope you're having a lovely afternoon. It's cloudy and a little rainy today here in Brooklyn, but we're vibing. It's a bit muggy. It's been muggy for days, it feels like. I'm here by myself today. I hope that's okay. But I have actually, I just want to quickly shout out that I have been doing the show for, hard to believe, 4 years, like this week, basically. I think I started like the last week of August of 2022. So I want to say, just take a moment to say, wow, that is crazy. I've been here every Wednesday, basically, for 4 years, and it's been really lovely and fulfilling for me in many ways. I've made a lot of friends and connections here. I love to talk about music, obviously, and I'm grateful to Radio Free Brooklyn for this space, and all the people that have listened or that have come in and sat with me here. Shout out to everyone. It's been such a... It's something I never even knew I wanted to do, and I've just kind of fell into it and kept going and haven't stopped. And I'm still here, and I plan to keep coming here. You can also donate to keep us on the air. RadioFreeBrooklyn.org/donate, I believe, is the link. But yeah, just thank you for being here. Thank you, always. It's been a crazy, weird journey here, but I feel so proud of it, honestly. And it feels like such a nice hour I get to spend, even if it's just to myself, even if no one's listening. It feels good to just like have a place to be myself and also just have this crazy time capsule and archive of music and of my friends and of musicians and people that come through here that want to talk to me. It's so lovely. So 4 years already. Let's keep it going, I suppose. I love New York and I love music and I love gay people. So thank you for all that. Speaking of how long I've been doing this, one of my early episodes is one about the songwriter named Julia Michaels, who wrote Sorry by JB. She wrote plenty of Selena Gomez songs, some Dua songs, some Sabrina songs, so many songs. I love her still. She used to have an amazing solo career, but I don't know. She's been quiet, but that's okay. But that was probably like the last time I did one of these, and that was, I want to say, 4 years ago. I've done some producer spotlights, and I plan to do more of them, and I really enjoy them. But this is another songwriter spotlight, similar to what I did with Julia all those years ago. Tobias Gesso Jr. is today's spotlight. He's not here in person, of course. It's just going to be me talking about his work. I chose him because he is so prominent. He's really written on so many big songs that are just timeless and huge. And I think it's fun to think about who's behind the songs that we love so much. I think obviously the artist is important, and we spend so much time thinking and looking at celebrities and at like the biggest musicians of all time, of course, and I love to do that. But I think songwriters and producers and so many people go unnoticed, and I think it's fun to talk about what's going on behind the scenes a little bit. So I chose Tobias, yeah, just because he's written on a lot of songs that I love, including most of Swag 1 and most of Swag 2 by Justin Bieber, which is like, you know, so important to me and something so big in my own life. So those albums I listen to almost every day for the last year or so. That's one thing that drew me to him. But more than that, he's worked with Adele for so long, with Haim, with Camila, with Niall, Florence and the Machine, and Olivia Dean, and Miley Cyrus, and Dijon and Bon Iver. All, and Miley, speaking of Miley, I wanted to play her today because she just announced a whole new era with just her first name, which I'm excited about. I don't know. I find Miley talented, and I'm rooting for her, so I'm excited to see what this is about. But yeah, I thought I would just play some of Tobias's hits that he's written. And I chose specifically the songs that I love. I tried to veer away from any that I don't like. And one thing to note is he did write one Harry Styles song, and I will say it's probably my least favorite Harry Styles song. And I will be seeing Harry tonight at Madison Square Garden, which I'm very excited about. But why don't we just get to it? 25 by Adele came out when, of course, she was 25. That year was, let's see. Uh, 2015, that was 11 years ago now. I love this album. Whenever I hear any of these songs, I don't know. It's nostalgic. It's nice. I'm going to play one of my favorites from, I don't care. Also, back to the thesis of, and the foundation and the core of this show. I love popular music. I think it's popular for a reason. I don't ever shy away from it. And I think it's good. And that's okay. So this is, and it can be corny, and that's fine. It's okay to be corny. This is Adele's When We Were Young, partly written by Tobias Gesso Jr., who is Canadian, by the way. He's from Vancouver. I'll come back with more facts about him throughout the hour. This is Adele's When We Were Young.

I mean, it's nostalgic. It's like, it's beautiful. It's beautiful. I feel like everyone feels that song, no matter what, how old you are or what you've been through. This is a Tobias Gesso Jr. spotlight today. I'm playing some songs he's written because he's written so many good ones. I'm gonna play a bit of an old Haim song. It's a bonus track on Women in Music Part 3, and it's called Hallelujah. I this is one of my more listened to Haim albums, and it's a good one. This is called Hallelujah.

Nice, beautiful. That was Haim's Hallelujah, another song that Tobias Chester Jr. has written. Yeah, I hope you're enjoying it so far. So he's actually been around for like over a decade. He began as a musician himself and pivoted to songwriting actually with Adele's When We Were Young. And it seems has never looked back. Let's keep going. This is, actually, one note about the next song is that Sable Fables, an album that came out by was it 2 years ago? By Bon Iver. And I, to this day, I feel like there's not enough commotion about it. It was 2025 last year. It's a perfect change of seasons album to me. It feels like fall and spring, and it's sad and sweet and very nostalgic as well. And one of my favorites on the album is called From. This is Bon Iver's track, partially written by Tobias Jesso Jr.

I was Bon Iver's from. This is our Tobias Gesso Jr. spotlight. Yeah, I was saying earlier, he started out as a musician himself, but I think he just knew it wasn't right. He could barely go on stage and sing in front of people. He was so nervous. And he, in his early years, maybe like 2010s, was he had a show at Mercury Lounge in Manhattan, which is a venue that I often see shows at. And the New York Times, John Caramonica, another journalist that I do keep up with in some regard, described his Gesso's set at Mercury Lounge as not unlike a Will Ferrell sketch about lounge singers. So the singing and the front man career fell apart, but that's okay, because look where we are. We're playing some bangers. He also wrote on Dijon's album Baby, another one of my favorite albums. The Dijon, Haim, Bon Iver universe is actually quite interconnected in ways that I can't fully get into right now. But the last two songs you heard, and this next third song that you're going to hear in this order of three, are all by people that work together very often. So something interesting, I thought. Tobias Gesso Jr. wrote a couple songs on Dijon's Baby, one of my albums of the year last year. And it's about fatherhood, and it's so cute and sweet and stunning. If you haven't heard that album, I recommend it. This is, I think, the second track on the album. It's called Another Baby.

That was Dijon's Another Baby. And honestly, in within this world is Justin Bieber's Swag in 1 and 2. Two of my favorite albums of the last couple years, and obviously my favorite vocal of anyone of all time. And I mean, hopefully I'll play the whole Swag 1 and 2 albums like throughout my time doing this show. I have to look how many of these I've played, but I do love them both in full. I will say now that we're a year on from them, Swag 2 actually has become my favorite. Let me know what you think at PopsicBK on Instagram. I'm going to play one I haven't played yet from Swag 2. Tobias is on this one. He's on a bunch of these, which is just crazy because I just love these songs so much. Personally, this is one of my faves. This is Oh Man, Swag 2, JB.

That was Justin Bieber's Oh Man. I will say the vocal is like what really, really hooks me in. And you, if you listen closely, you might have heard a Dijon background vocal, the singer that we heard just before this one. The fact that Dijon and Justin got in the studio together still to this day blows my mind. It feels so amazing and perfect. And a little unlikely to me initially, but they are both new fathers.

years. So I can only imagine the magic that was going on in the room while they were making these albums. To me personally, perfect. Tobias Gesso Jr. has won a Grammy for Songwriter of the Year Non-Classical in 2023. And something really interesting is he was a bassist and guitarist for many years and only taught himself piano at 27. And his newest music was written on piano. And that is a testament to time is an illusion and you can really do whatever you want, whenever you want. Honestly, that's really inspiring to me. Not that I have any desire to learn piano, but if I did, it feels like something that I could try, something attainable. So shout out to that. Never too late. Another album that's having a major renaissance right now, thanks to another Tobias by the name of Tobias Hess, Fader, associate editor and friend of mine and friend of the show. He is a big fan of Camila Cabello's CXOXO, the 2024 Camila album that got overshadowed by Brat. I will agree with Tobias Hess that this album is amazing and I love it. And I'm glad that it's getting a lot of attention right now. And in the past couple months, I'm very happy about that because it is really good. And I hope Camila knows that. Tobias wrote on the deluxe version, another highlight for me on the deluxe. It's called Come Show Me. This is Camila Cabello.

That was Camila Cabello's Come Show Me. Yeah, I like that song. It's fun. I think Tobias, what I can gather, is he knows how to have fun. And he knows how to write a love song. And he knows about fatherhood. That's what I'm gathering. I'm curious like what his process is with collaborators. I've read a little bit about it. But I know he really lets others shine, which I think is important about a songwriter. I read that he doesn't bring his own baggage into the room. Let's keep it going. Miley Cyrus has announced a new album by the name of Miley is her new artist name. And she has a collaboration with Brandi Carlile from a couple years ago on her album Endless Summer Vacation. And the song is really pretty. And I think, I mean, I don't know. I don't think this album got very much attention majorly for that long. I think, I don't know. I don't hear a lot about it anymore, but I like this one, and Tobias is on it. It's called Thousand Miles, and it features Brandi Carlile. Here it is.

was Miley and Brandy, 1,000 Miles. Gonna keep highlighting Tobias's work. Here is Cautious Clay. This is an artist who, honestly, I think the most, when I think of him, I think of a song called Cold War that was in the movie. I think it was in Booksmart, in like a pivotal scene. But he's very talented and I think seemingly a nice guy. This is Shook by Cautious Clay, 2021.

host, Cautious Clay. And we're going to listen to some Omar Apollo. This is an album that I still really like. I'm curious what he'll do next in music, but I know he's been acting. This is No Good Reason, Omar Apollo.

So as we're gathering, we're getting quite a mix of genre and sound. Quite a versatile songwriter we have here, and we're going to keep that going with FKA Twigs and Daniel Caesar. Song is called Careless. It's from FKA Twigs' album Capri Songs, and this song is one of my faves from that. Here it is.

That was FK Twigs and Daniel Caesar. Tobias Gesso Jr. wrote on that one, and he also wrote one of my favorite Daniel Caesar songs, especially of in recent years. I'm going to play it right now. I know we heard a little bit of Daniel there, but I'm going to play a really beautiful love song that is a little bit maybe toxic in ways, but it is stunning. And Daniel Caesar does have this voice that is so, it just embodies love and yearn and pain and beauty, I feel like, so well. This is the song Always.

That was Daniel Caesar's Always. In preparation for this hour, I listened to some Florence and the Machine. Tobias collaborated with her in 2018 on an album called High as Hope. And I'll be honest, I had heard a couple of those, but not many. And I really enjoyed it. So shout out to Florence and the Machine. Hunger is one that stuck out to me that Tobias wrote. I hope you enjoy it.

Really lovely. I really enjoyed that. I'm enjoying that album and I'll probably return to it. Just kind of random for me, I won't lie. I want to share a quote that Tobias shared about working with Justin Bieber on Swag 1 and Swag 2. They were traveling around the world a bunch, recording it and writing it and chilling. And he said it was balls to the wall ideas just flying around. I nearly wept on more than one occasion because of how moved I felt about what Justin was doing. It was raw emotion without any tricks, without any wordplay, without any of the stuff I'd been so jaded by in the industry. The experience reinvigorated my belief in pop music. Yeah, I just wanted to share that because I played some Justin earlier and I can only imagine what the energy was like in those rooms. I hope you enjoyed this, Tobias. Spotlight. I'll close with a breakup song he shared. He went through a divorce and it seems to be one that really rocked him deeply and the hardest thing he's ever been through and deep depression and things like that. Totally real. I hope he's doing better now. But he put an album out called Goon, I guess short for Goonies. This is one of his songs. It's called, this is an original by him. This is him singing. I hope you enjoyed it. This is How Could You, Babe? And I'll see you next week.

0: Today, I'm at Testo Northern Italian Restaurant on the corner of Scholes and Leonard Street, where owners and managers Max and Dominic first opened the restaurant's doors in 2012.
1: Max knows more about it because he's actually Italian.
2: What's your favorite dish here?
1: Mine is tortelli with butternut squash and truffle olive oil.
3: Tagliatelle with bolognese ragù.
0: Ever since, Testo has been a reliable cornerstone in this Williamsburg neighborhood, offering homemade pastas and other Italian fare in a cozy corner setting.
2: By Brooklyn.
1: We came together with another partners of ours, and we took a look, and we fell in love with the place, and we decided to open a Testo.
2: How are things going right now with everything that's going on? I see you guys have a really nice outdoor setup. This is great.
1: Thank you for that. We're waiting. We're in survival mode. Mm-hmm. But people are still coming. A lot of regulars still show up, you know.
2: And you guys have takeout, right?
1: All the time.
2: All the time?
1: Takeout is our main bread, I suppose, yeah.
4: When you walk in a dream, but you know you...

0: Mark, this is Democracy Now!
1: Student newspaper sued the Trump administration because non-citizens in our newsroom saw what was happening in the news to Rumeysa Ozturk and to Mahmoud Khalil, and they were frightened to put their name on a story or to go cover the news or to write opinion articles because the chilling effect was so real for them.
0: The Stanford Daily has won a major free speech lawsuit against the Trump administration. We'll speak with the student newspaper's editor-in-chief. Then Tyson Foods shuts down an Illinois meatpacking plant, laying off 2,500 workers amidst a historic cattle shortage caused in part by drought and the rising cost of fertilizer and diesel due to the U.S. war on Iran. Then to Danbury, Connecticut, the site of mass protests after ICE detained dozens of people, including parents dropping their children off at school bus stops. And as the 25th anniversary of the September 11th attacks approaches, we'll look at the deaths of nearly 80 restaurant workers at Windows on the World, the restaurant on the 107th floor of the World Trade Center.
2: With 450 employees, Windows was like the UN of the restaurant world.
3: I was from Peru. It's New York City. It's a melting pot.
4: I came from the Ivory Coast. Being in the U.S. was a big dream.
5: This just in, the plane has crashed into one of the towers.
4: My friend's wife called me to say, your building is burning. I'm trying to call my husband.
6: We didn't know who was there.
0: We'll speak to the Oscar-nominated filmmakers Julie Cohen and Betsy West, co-directors of the new documentary Top of the World. We'll also talk to Sekou Sibe, who was supposed to work at the restaurant on 9/11. He's from the Ivory Coast. He asked his friend from Ecuador to work for him. All that and more coming up. Welcome to Democracy Now!, democracynow.org, The War and Peace Report. I'm Amy Goodman. The death toll from a U.S. missile strike on a wedding party in Iran has risen to 5. Among the dead is a 6-year-old boy. A funeral for the victims was held Thursday. Nearly 70 others were wounded in the U.S. bombing that struck a home in the Iranian city of Kohestak on Tuesday, one of the dozens of U.S. attacks on Iran earlier this week. Reuters reports it was likely a direct hit by a U.S. munition and not a ricochet off another target. Other news outlets, including the New York Times and the BBC, came to similar conclusions. On Thursday, Vice President J.D. Vance said the U.S. will investigate the missile strike, but that he doubts the U.S. was behind the attack.
7: I will say that the Iranian state media has not been a very good scribe about what's happened in the conflict thus far, so I'm extremely skeptical of this.
0: Vance's pledge to investigate the bombing of the wedding party comes 6 months after U.S. cruise missiles struck an elementary school in Minab. That attack killed over 150 people, many of them little girls and boys going to school. The Pentagon's yet to publicly release a report on the strikes. Meanwhile, Vance was asked by CNN's Caitlin Collins whether the war would continue into November.
8: Will this war be over by the time of the midterm elections?
7: Well, Caitlin, again, I wouldn't call it a war. Right now, there is no active shooting. I recognize there have been places where this has flared up. Major combat operations, again, major combat operations lasted for about 6 weeks.
0: Israel's far-right national security minister, Itamar Ben-Gvir, has outlined a plan to remove all Palestinians from the Gaza Strip. He called for the next government to form a ministry in charge of immigration to carry out his plan of mass expulsion.
9: 250,000 in the first year. Is it possible? It is possible. 1.1 million within 3 years, and within 7 years, we can reach almost 1.9 million, which will accumulate. It is possible. It is realistic. It is in our hands. It is within our capabilities.
0: This comes as Israel continues to carry out deadly attacks in Gaza, killing at least 3 Palestinians on Thursday, despite the U.S. broker's so-called ceasefire. Meanwhile, Amnesty International's accused Israel of brazenly confiscating land in the occupied West Bank as part of what the group calls Israel's annexation agenda. The Republican-controlled U.S. House of Representatives has passed a bill to strip federal funding from universities that participate in boycotts of Israel. The measure passed 237 to 169, with 33 Democrats supporting the bill. Democratic Congresswoman Rashida Tlaib, who is Palestinian-American, blasted the legislation.
6: This bill is an attack on free speech and academic freedom, all in the name of defending a genocidal apartheid state. While the Trump administration is stripping universities of their funding, deporting international students, and pressuring universities to shut down their Black and African American studies departments, Congress is voting today to force universities to pledge their loyalty to what? To a foreign government. That's right. Support Israel's government's right now war crimes or lose federal student aid.
0: Missouri's Supreme Court ruled unanimously Thursday a new Republican-drawn congressional map may not be used in November's midterm elections. Republicans had hoped their mid-decade redistricting effort would gain them an additional House seat in the next Congress. Meanwhile, the Trump administration filed an emergency appeal at the Supreme Court Thursday, seeking to reverse a federal judge's order blocking U.S. Postal Service restrictions on mail-in ballots from taking effect. U.S. District Judge Indira Tawani issued the temporary restraining order last week, halting President Trump's directive to USPS to deliver ballots only to voters on federally approved lists. On Thursday, Judge Tawani grilled government lawyers over the plan, warning it could lead to, quote, major disenfranchisement, unquote. The Justice Department says states could lose billions of dollars of federal funding for low-income residents unless they report undocumented immigrants living in their communities. In a legal opinion issued Wednesday, the DOJ warns any state resisting the Trump administration's mass deportation program could lose funding for TANF, Temporary Assistance for Needy Families, and SSI, the Supplemental Security Income Program. The changes are almost certain to draw a legal challenge from Democratic state attorneys general. This comes as new data show nearly 10 million people, including 2.5 million children, have lost access to health coverage during President Donald Trump's second term. And that's before new work requirements and steeper cuts to Medicaid and the Children's Health Insurance Program, CHIP, fully take effect. 5 million fewer people are receiving SNAP food assistance benefits following passage of the 2025 GOP budget reconciliation package known as the One Big Beautiful Bill Act. Federal authorities have once again deported asylum seekers from the U.S. to Haiti, despite an epidemic of gang violence that's displaced nearly 1.5 million people. It was the third consecutive Thursday that a deportation flight landed in the northern city of Cap-Haïtien. Haiti's main international airport in Port-au-Prince is considered too dangerous. In June, the Supreme Court ruled 6-3 to allow the Trump administration to cancel TPS, temporary protected status, for more than 250,000 Haitians living in the U.S. UNICEF warns 1 in 13 children in Haiti are suffering from acute malnutrition. In other immigration news, China's government's demanding answers after a Chinese national was found dead just hours after being booked into ICE detention in the U.S. territory of the Northern Mariana Islands. 51-year-old Lian Yongwei is at least the 57th person to die in the custody of ICE or the U.S. Border Patrol since March of last year. In Washington state, U.S. Immigration and Customs Enforcement, ICE, has released Loreto Javar, a 76-year-old green card holder from the Philippines who was detained during his U.S. citizenship interview. He was jailed for over 2 months, even though he's battling stage 4 cancer. An Immigration and Customs Enforcement officer who shot a Venezuelan immigrant in Minnesota was taken into federal custody late Thursday on charges of making false statements to investigators. That's according to CBS News, which reports a federal grand jury returned a 6-count indictment against the agent Christian Castro. He's expected to appear in court today. This comes after the Texas Republican Governor Greg Abbott refused to extradite Castro to Minnesota to face more serious charges of second-degree assault assault and falsely reporting a crime. Meanwhile, ProPublica reports a U.S. prosecutor in Minnesota planned to file federal civil rights charges against Castro, but was overruled by higher-ups at the Justice Department. Assistant U.S. Attorney Matthew Evans wrote in an email reviewed by ProPublica, quote, "This is being directed by the main justice and the U.S. attorney. I objected in the strongest possible terms and fought it as hard as I could. It wasn't enough," he said. In Nepal, rescue workers pulled two survivors from a hydropower tunnel Friday morning, 9 days after the partial collapse of a glacier triggered a massive flood and landslide. Rescue work is continuing as authorities believe dozens of others remain trapped in similar tunnels. On Thursday, authorities said the disaster had killed nearly 1,300 people on both sides of the China-Nepal border, with more than 5,600 still missing. The United Nations warns the Himalayas are warming twice as fast as the global average, accelerating the retreat of glaciers and increasing the risk of devastating landslides and floods. The United Nations warns nations will fail to limit global heating to 1.5 degrees Celsius above pre-industrial levels, falling short of a cornerstone of the Paris Climate Agreement. A new report by the UN Environment Program finds that even under the most optimistic scenario, global temperatures are set to rise by at least 1.8 degrees with catastrophic consequences. This is UNEP Director Inger Andersen.
10: Above 1.5 degrees centigrade, we can expect an intensification of extreme weather, of glacier melt, of ecosystem loss, and of sea level rise. And human health and food and water security, cities and infrastructure will come under increasing strain. So put simply, there is no good outcome if we remain above the 1.5.
0: The report concludes that the best remaining option is to overshoot current climate goals on the road to net zero greenhouse gas emissions. Meanwhile, the UN's Weather and Climate Agency is calling for an urgent global response to an unprecedented ocean heat wave that's fueling extreme weather in many parts of the world. The World Meteorological Organization reported Thursday that a supersized El Nino effect is likely to persist through at least next February. Last month, the World Food Program estimated nearly 50 million additional people and highly vulnerable communities will be pushed into acute hunger because of the strengthening El Nino. And those are some of the headlines. This is Democracy Now!, democracynow.org, the War and Peace Report. I'm Amy Goodman in New York, joined by Democracy Now!'s Juan Gonzalez in Chicago. Hi, Juan.
11: Hi, Amy, and welcome to all of our listeners and viewers across the country and around the world.
0: A federal judge has ruled the Trump administration has violated the constitutional rights of international students in seeking to deport them for their pro-Palestinian activism and criticism of Israel. In her ruling, U.S. District Judge Noel Wise wrote, quote, "In the United States, free speech, including the freedom to criticize the government and its leaders, is not a sign of our democracy's fragility. It's evidence of its strength. That strength is diminished when members of our society, citizens and non-citizens alike, must self-censor and behave or suffer the government's retaliation," she said. The lawsuit was filed by the Stanford Daily, the student newspaper at Stanford University, which claimed some of its writers on student visas declined to cover pro-Palestinian protests or report on topics related to Israel, fearing deportation. Student journalists also requested their published articles on such topics be removed from the paper's website. The case raises broader questions about the climate of fear and political repression facing international students during the Trump administration. One of the most striking examples is Rumeysa Öztürk, the Turkish doctoral student at Tufts University. Last year, masked, plainclothes immigration agents snatched Öztürk off the streets of Somerville, Massachusetts. A year earlier, she had co-written an opinion piece for the Tufts student newspaper, the Tufts Daily, critical of the university's response to campus protests over Gaza and the school's failure to uphold student Senate resolutions on Palestine. Tufts University later stated the op-ed did not violate university policy, that no complaints had been filed about it, and that Rumeysa Öztürk had been in good academic and immigration standing. Nonetheless, Her student visa was canceled, and she spent more than 6 weeks in an ICE jail in Louisiana. An immigration court eventually ruled in Remesa's favor, saying the government failed to meet its burden of proof to deport her. However, the message from the Trump administration to international students across the nation remained clear. Their ordinarily protected free political expression could now potentially cost them their immigration status and their freedom. Well, for more, we're joined by two guests who successfully challenged the Trump administration in court. Here in New York City, George Porteous is with us, editor-in-chief of the Stanford Daily. And in Morristown, New Jersey, Will Creeley, legal director of FIRE, the Foundation for Individual Rights and Expression, which represented the Stanford Daily in court. George and Will, we welcome you both to Democracy Now! Let's begin with you, George Porteous. You are a rising senior at Stanford. You're the editor-in-chief of the paper. Talk about why you brought this suit. What were the student reporters saying to you, the international students?
1: Well, thank you for having me. And what we were hearing from the non-citizens in our newsroom and from non-citizens across campus, current students, former students, alumni, was that they were genuinely frightened because of what they saw in the headlines, what they saw happen to Remesa Öztürk. They were understandably frightened that if they reported the news, even if they weren't writing an op-ed, even if they were just covering a protest or a vigil, if they put their name on a byline, they were frightened that they were going to lose their visa. And so what we said is we can't function as a newspaper if we don't have these voices included in our newspaper. So we filed suit, and last week the judge gave us a favorable ruling.
11: And George, what was the initial response of the Stanford administration to your lawsuit? Did they support your efforts?
1: You know, the administration has remained relatively silent about this suit. We still haven't heard any response from them since this decision. And we're an independent organization. So this was a suit filed by the Stanford Daily on our own independently. And that's really why we were in this case, not really because of the university.
11: And what has this all taught you in terms of the ability of folks to stand up and defend the First Amendment?
1: Well, I think what it's shown me is that it really has to begin locally, because we were dealing with a problem inside of our newsroom with our peers, and this was about solidarity and also just the practical need to continue doing our jobs and to continue reporting the news. So it's shown me that it really does begin with everyday people. It begins with students, too. Students, I think, have enormous power to stand up to what this administration has done in terms of civil liberties and constitutional rights. And we have real power, is what this ruling has shown us.
0: And are other students who have previously said they're not going to cover a protest, are they willing to now? Has this made a difference, changed the climate in your newsroom?
1: You know, it's still, I think, too early to see, but I'm hopeful that this ruling, because it's a very strong legal precedent, will carve out more room for non-citizens to feel that they can participate in democracy on campus.
0: Will Creeley, you are legal director at FIRE, the Foundation for Individual Rights and Expression. Talk about why you approached the Stanford Daily, why this is such a significant decision.
12: Well, it's an honor to be here, Amy and Juan, and I'm so proud listening to George now expound upon the importance of folks like George and his predecessor Greta standing up for First Amendment rights. It's extremely important. When you see Remesa Öztürk in prison orange from a detention center in Louisiana for co-authoring an op-ed, you know something has gone terribly wrong. With this administration, again and again, the chill is the point. These actions that they're taking, these wanton violations of the First Amendment, are designed to get folks like George and his colleagues at the Stanford Daily to feel scared, to think twice, to ask that their names not appear on news reporting or opinion pieces. That's flatly un-American. So it was extremely important to us to fight back. And we're so grateful for the bravery of the Stanford Daily folks and our Jane Doe colleague, Jane Doe plaintiff, who was a member of Students for Justice in Palestine and was no longer going to protest or flying a Palestinian flag or wearing shirts that expressed her political opinions. She self-censored because of what the administration was doing. That's a First Amendment violation every day of the week. It's flatly un-American. And that's why we're very proud of last week's victory.
11: Well, the some members of the Trump administration responded. Steve Miller posted on X, quote, "A district court judge says America must admit and keep foreigners who hate America and hate Americans. Court-ordered civilizational suicide. It will not stand." Response, and also the issue that you, you could talk a little bit about the due process question you raised.
12: Stephen Miller has got it exactly backwards. In the year 1800, Thomas Jefferson, in his inaugural address, made clear that in this country, we protect the First Amendment rights of even those who call for the dissolution of this country, responding to the Alien and Sedition Acts. We have a long history in this country of protecting that speech. That's what makes this country special. We have to live those values. It's Stephen Miller who's un-American here, not folks who are expressing their political opinions. The United States is supposed to be where folks from around the world, folks like Rumeyza Ozturk, Mohsen Mahdawi, Mahmoud Khalil, can come and learn about what it means to be able to speak out without fear of a midnight knock on the door or being whisked away by masked federal agents. We're going to continue fighting for those fundamental American rights, no matter who's in office.
0: Well, we're going to be talking about people being whisked away by federal agents in a moment when we go to Danbury, Connecticut. I want to thank you both for being with us and just ask you, as you go into your senior year, George, what are you majoring in?
13: I'm a history major.
0: So what have you learned?
13: Well, history repeats itself. And I think what we've seen is this administration has a clear agenda. They're trying to instill fear on campuses, and they've done lasting damage. I mean, this lawsuit is a victory, but a lot of damage has already been done. So I think what I've learned is that we have a responsibility, especially as students. We have an opportunity to continue standing up for our peers, because when the most vulnerable among us is afraid to speak, we should all be deeply concerned.
0: George Porteous, editor-in-chief of the Stanford Daily. Will Creeley, legal director at FIRE, the Foundation for Individual Rights and Expression. Coming up, Tyson Foods shuts down an Illinois meatpacking plant, laying off 2,500 workers amidst a historic cattle shortage caused in part by drought and the rising cost of fertilizer and diesel fuel due to the U.S. war on Iran. Stay with us.

0: brutality and unjust laws cannot defeat us. Who'll defend the workers who cannot...
1: There's Power in the Union by Billy Bragg. This is Democracy Now!, democracynow.org. I'm Amy Goodman with Juan Gonzalez. As we head into this Labor Day weekend, we turn now to the abrupt closure of a Tyson Foods beef processing plant in Joslyn, Illinois.

0: as the reason for the closures. The 75-year low of the U.S. cattle herd is due in part to drought, the rising cost of fertilizer and diesel due to the U.S. war in Iran, and years of industry consolidation. Workers held a rally in Joslyn soon after the mass layoffs. They demanded Tyson increase their severance pay to at least 6 months of full compensation with benefits. Tyson Foods CEO and president, Donnie King, made over $34 million last year, nearly 800 times more than the median Tyson worker and double the average CEO-to-worker pay ratio among S&P Standard & Poor's 500 companies. This is a clip of laid-off Tyson worker, Ahoro Asalisim, who spent 11 years at the plant. He sent the message yesterday.
1: This closing makes me a lot of stress. A lot of stress. Oh, every day I have to think about, I don't sleep. Every day I have to apply the job. It is difficult to get a job in Kwasi Diye. It is very, very difficult. We lose our friends, our income go down. And I want to talk. 11 years at Tyson is not easy. 1 year at Tyson is not easy. 2 weeks at Tyson is not easy. I think about our grandma, our daddies, who spent 26 years, 30 years, 35 years at Tyson. He spent all their life over there. Well, what company can take them? Our governor, please. We want our job back.
0: To talk more about this, we're joined by Caitlin Clark, director at Essential Workers for Democracy. Her latest piece in Labor Notes headline, Treated Worse Than Cattle. 2,500 Tyson workers laid off, plant shutters overnight. She's joining us here in New York. Talk about what this means. 2,500 people laid off at once. Many worked at this plant for decades. Mm-hmm.
2: Yeah, so 2,500 workers were laid off virtually overnight. They got zero notice to the workers, to their union, their families, or their community. Many of these workers, as you mentioned, and as Ahoro mentioned, have worked at Tyson for 10, 20, some 30 years, doing some of the most dangerous jobs in America. Some have sustained cuts, chemical burns, repeated motion injuries. And through these years, they've made billions of dollars in profit for Tyson, which is one of the biggest meatpacking companies in the world. They're part of what we call the big four meat packers. They own 85% of all beef production in the United States. And the big four packers have played a huge role in the cattle shortage that we're seeing today. So Tyson has credited the cattle shortage for the reason for the closure. But you know, what we're seeing is while there are cattle shortages due to climate change induced droughts and the increased price of diesel and fertilizer due to the war on Iran, we've also seen a years long corporate consolidation in the meatpacking industry that's led to alleged collusion between the big four packers to repress the prices that they pay to cattle producers for their livestock. In addition to repressing the wages that they pay to workers for their work in the meatpacking plants and inflating the prices that they charge to consumers at the grocery store. So after all this, you know, these workers are now looking for new employment. Many of them are losing their health insurance. And because the vast majority of them are immigrant workers, many of them, even though they are eligible to receive unemployment benefits, are afraid to apply for those benefits. And so these workers have been organizing, protesting, organizing rallies to call on Tyson to extend their severance pay. And calling on Illinois Governor J.B. Pritzker to intervene to help keep the plant open.
3: And Caitlin, isn't the shutdown illegal? There's a WARN requirement for employers of a minimum number of days that they must notify workers before shutting down.
2: Yes, so that's been under debate. The company has claimed that they will continue to pay workers severance pay until October, which would keep them in compliance with the WARN Act. But workers like Ahoro are receiving roughly half of their previous paychecks. So, you know, paychecks that used to be $900 or $1,000 are now much closer to $400 or $500.

0: $1,000 a week. So that payment will continue for 2 months until October, which the company is claiming will keep them in compliance with the WARN Act. On top of that, they have made a plant closure agreement with the union that will give the workers about 1 to 4 weeks of additional severance, depending on how long they worked there. But for workers who worked more than 10 years at Tyson, they're only receiving 4 weeks of severance on top of the federally mandated severance pay that they're receiving due to the WARN Act.
1: Mentioned the union agreement. What has been the role of the union in this situation? And have they had meetings with the workers before signing such agreements?
0: Well, unfortunately, what we've heard from many workers on the ground is that they are disappointed with their local union's signing of an agreement with Tyson that basically said the union is not going to be fighting the closure of the plant, which has led many workers to independent worker action and organizing, to hold their own rallies and their own protest actions, to call on Tyson to do better for the workers and to increase their severance pay. You know, this is unfortunately a very common reality for many members of the United Food and Commercial Workers Union. It's a 1.2 million member union that represents hundreds of thousands of meatpacking workers and retail grocery workers across the country who believe that they deserve, you know, a fighting union where members are in charge. That's why we formed Essential Workers for Democracy. It's a nationwide network of rank-and-file UFCW members who are fighting to build a stronger and a more democratic union from the bottom up, primarily through the right to vote for a top union leadership. We've seen what this looks like in other unions like the United Auto Workers that won the right to vote just a few years ago, elected new leadership, and then went on strike against the big three automakers in 2023. Part of those contract negotiations were fighting companies like Stellantis to reopen formerly closed plants. Now, that fight is still ongoing, but it demonstrates that rank-and-file union members and workers across the country are hungry to take on these companies for who they really are, that they don't need, you know, partnerships with management, that we need to take on the bosses and be serious about the level of inequality and exploitation that working people are facing today.
2: And the message of the workers in this last 30 seconds who are rallying in Joslyn in Springfield as we move into Labor Day.
0: Mm-hmm. As we're going into Labor Day, I think it's an important reminder that working people in this country have never had their rights or their dignity handed to them by the bosses. It has to be organized for, it has to be fought for, and it can be won. When we look at labor history, we see that the 8-hour workday, the weekend, the 40-hour work week, those are all due to the power of the labor movement, due to solidarity and strikes. And working people need more, they deserve more, and they're ready to fight for it. It's time that our union leadership catch up with them.
2: Caitlin Clark, director at Essential Workers for Democracy, will link to your article. Treated worse than cattle, 2,500 Tyson workers laid off, plant shutters overnight. This is Democracy Now!, democracynow.org. I'm Amy Goodman with Juan Gonzalez. More than 1,000 people rallied in Danbury, Connecticut Wednesday night to protest recent immigration arrests in Connecticut. There have been roughly 100 ICE arrests of immigrants in recent weeks, more than half in the city of Danbury. At least 60 businesses in the city also closed their doors for a day without immigrants in support of the city's immigrant community. Among the arrests, local officials reported parents were picked up when they brought their children to school bus stops. The kids went into the bus and then the parents were taken by ICE. This is Connecticut Senator Chris Murphy last week.
3: There has been an obscene uptick in arrests here in Danbury, in particular this morning. There was a hunting of families happening at school bus stops in which ICE apparently waited for kids to board the bus and then picked up the parents just to intentionally terrorize the kids so that when they get off the bus, their parents are gone in detention, feeling traumatized, alone, scared to death. This has to stop.
2: CNN's Dana Bash asked so-called border czar Tom Homan about the bus stop arrests.
4: Are ICE officers detaining parents at school bus stops?
5: ICE is in the business of terrorizing children. That's just political fire. ICE is out there enforcing law that was enacted by Congress.
2: So he didn't deny what ICE was doing. On Thursday, Connecticut Senator Richard Blumenthal hosted a town hall in Danbury to hear directly from officials and community members. The advocacy group Danbury Unites for Immigrants says detentions occurred at day laborer gathering spots and a Latino grocery store, and that two of its legal observers were shoved by officers, with one hospitalized with injuries from pepper spray. For more, we're joined by Juliana Soares, a lead organizer for Danbury Unites for Immigrants, joining us from Danbury. Explain what's happening right now, Juliana, and why Danbury?
6: Danbury has really become the epicenter of ICE violence here in Connecticut. As you mentioned, at least 65 people were abducted over 4 days. That's over 65 families that have had their entire lives turned upside down and uprooted. I think that Danbury is targeted because Danbury is a diverse city. It's one of the most diverse cities in the country. And we know that our diversity is our strength, and that makes us kind of like an easy target for this administration right now at this time, unfortunately.
1: And Caitlin, what we're seeing now, that in the first year of the Trump administration, is a big splash, high profile raids with television cameras. And now, since the firing of Kristi Noem as head of Homeland Security, we're now seeing a completely different approach for the same purposes. Now we're seeing basically thousands of people disappear, abducted, as you say. What has been the impact on the Danbury community, which is has a significant immigrant population?
6: Yeah, we can feel the fear in our community, in the streets. Last week, we really have been describing it as the administration terrorizing our city, because that is what it felt like. The streets were empty. Kids stayed home from practice. Kids stayed home from school. Kids were seeing this happen from inside the bus as agents and masked agents often would shut down the street to just abduct people. So it really has been terrorizing. And we have seen this spectacle that these ICE agents have been doing and escalating alongside. They've come here with cameras. They've just do like a gross display of force and intimidation in a grocery store parking lot, where they're just walking around kind of hunting their next target. And the community sees that. You know, they drive by. These are, like I said, kids that are coming home from school on the bus, and they see that, and everybody's just really scared. So we tried to come together to have solidarity and to show this community that, you know, there are people that are here for them, and we are going to support them through this, and we'll work through this together.
2: Juliana, can you talk about what happens at the school buses, at the bus stops?
6: Yeah, so we saw this was last week. It was the first week of school. And as Chris Murphy said, the senator, you know, we saw and heard from community members that ICE was stopping at school bus stops, and they would take people, take parents after they had just dropped off their kids. And not satisfied in doing this just in the morning, they did that in the afternoon. Whether or not they were targeting specific bus stops, they were on bus routes. We have, you know, videos of kids inside the bus screaming ICE in Danbury. So while Tom Holman said that, you know, he's not aware of it, our community, our kids are very aware of ICE presence and of the ICE violence that is happening within our city.
1: And Juliana, apologies for my senior moment of misidentifying you, but
6: it's okay.
1: What is Danbury Unite for Immigrants doing right now to support these families?
6: excuse me, we're doing a lot, but it's still not enough. You know, we have volunteers mobilizing as early as 5:30 in the morning to try to document ICE presence, to try to be witness to what's going on. We have helpline to try to field calls from families that are searching for missing relatives. We support people that are in post-detention, whether it's with grocery cards, giving people rides, picking up school supplies that was much needed this week, and trying to connect them with legal assistance as well. So we're trying to do a lot. We're trying to connect with our community members. But like I said, it's still not enough, and we're working around the clock because what happened last week was horrendous.
2: It's very interesting that the Danbury mayor, Roberto Alves, was undocumented into his 20s, said he said the fear he felt as a child is different from what his community is dealing with now. This is Mayor Alves.
7: This isn't a uniquely Danbury story. It is going on all across our country. It's up to us to document it. It's up to us to talk about it. I thanked Danbury Knights for Immigrants immensely over the last week. I've asked folks to join their ranks so we can have more people out there. I've also asked them to make sure they're careful, that they're not also taking it too far with a group that's taking it too far on them. Because that group has shown that they will kill American citizens for doing what these folks are doing to keeping our brothers, sisters, fathers, mothers safe. We have seen, and it's not anecdotal, it's through the great investigative work of these advocates, that the majority of the folks that they are grabbing, that they are detaining, that they're putting in dark places that aren't traceable right now, but we're starting to learn about them before they go and get processed somewhere else, is because of the work that these community groups are doing.
2: So that's the Danbury mayor, Alves, who came to this country undocumented until his 20s. We'll continue what's happening in Danbury and around the country here on Democracy Now! Juliana Suarez, I want to thank you for being with us, lead organizer for Danbury Unites for Immigrants. Coming up next week is the 25th anniversary of the September 11th attacks. We'll look at what happened at Windows on the World, on the 107th floor of the World Trade Center. More than 70 workers died on September 11th. It's been called the UN of Workers. We'll look at the new documentary, Top of the World. Stay with us.

0: Billy Bragg performing Why We Build the Wall here in our Democracy Now! Studio. This is Democracy Now!, democracynow.org. I'm Amy Goodman with Juan Gonzalez. We end today's show with a look at a new documentary that premieres on CNN Monday night, just ahead of the 25th anniversary of the attacks on the World Trade Center, September 11th, 2001. Top of the World is directed by the Oscar-nominated filmmakers Julie Cohen and Betsy West. It tells the story of Windows on the World, the legendary restaurant atop the World Trade Center, the North Tower. Through the eyes of the former chefs and immigrant workers who kept the restaurant going until it all came to a tragic end a quarter of a century ago. Everyone who was at the restaurant the morning of September 11, 2001, was killed. That includes 79 workers and 91 guests. This is the trailer for Top of the World.
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2: Splendid.
3: Grandiose.
1: Magical. Windows on the Wolf was a show every night. You couldn't get in unless you knew somebody. World Trade Center was built during this financial crisis. It was a very big expense.
4: People just didn't like these two buildings. And so the idea was open a restaurant, humanize it.
5: Joe Baum, who was opening this restaurant over 100 stories up in the air, he understood that people went out because you wanted an experience.
4: With 450 employees, Windows was like the UN of the restaurant world.
6: I was from Peru. It's New York City. It's a melting pot.
7: I came from the Ivory Coast. Being in the U.S., it was a big dream.
8: This just in, the plane has crashed into one of the towers.
7: My friend's wife called me to say, your building is burning. I'm trying to call my husband.
9: We didn't know who was there.
4: We are still here, and we retain the memory of them.
5: Everybody's notion of the restaurant changed. It became ours.
10: We weren't just coworkers. It was a family.
7: These are the kind of stories that you remember.
1: There will never be anything like Windows in the World.
0: The trailer for Top of the World, a new documentary by the Oscar-nominated filmmakers Julie Cohen and Betsy West about Windows on the World, the restaurant atop the World Trade Center on the 107th floor. This is another clip from the film that features some of the former workers at the restaurant and how well things were going in the months before September 11, 2001.
11: I think on the last year, we're the highest grossing restaurant. Mm-hmm. Is it in the United States?
10: Privately owned.
11: Privately owned.
6: We were all in sync, and we were mainly the same people moving ahead in the company. David Emile was the owner of Windows. So David comes to the front desk one day, and he's like, Natalie, you interested in being a manager? Yes. I felt appreciated. That was the first opportunity that I was given to move ahead in my career.
7: In 2001, I think for me, it was the first moment of stability. I decided to bring my wife to America. I was working a little harder and getting the promotion and also improving significantly my English proficiency. And I had a pending asylum case. For me, it was going in the right direction. My wife got pregnant, and she was due in October 2001.
4: 2001 was the 25th anniversary of Windows on the World. We were planning a series of parties. We had it planned for October. Veuve Clicquot Champagne printed a special label for us that was a 25th anniversary label. 25 years for any restaurant is a celebration. And for us, it was momentous.
0: That clip from the documentary Top of the World premiering on CNN Monday night. For more, we're joined here in the studio by the directors Julie Cohen and Betsy West. Their previous film together include RBG and Julia, My Name is Pauli Murray, and the forthcoming Amelia for Amelia Earhart. And we're joined here in New York by one of the former workers at Windows on the World, who's featured in the documentary, Seku Sibi. He worked as a cook at Windows on the World and was scheduled to work on September 11th, but a co-worker asked him to switch shifts. He later became president of ROC, that's Restaurant Opportunity Center United, an advocacy group for restaurant workers. Today he's a nonprofit consultant. You lost 70 co-workers on September 11th as we come up on the 25th anniversary. My deepest condolences to you and, well, to everyone. So your friend, he was from Ecuador, you're from the Ivory Coast, asked you to work that He asked if you would switch with him, right? Yeah. And that could he work on September 11th in the morning?
7: Yeah, it is one of those stories that's very sad, but gave me the guilt all along. Moises Rivas was supposed to work on Saturday night and asked me to swap a shift with him. I used to be off Sundays and Mondays, and I worked for him on Sunday. He worked for me on Tuesday. He didn't make it.
0: And the man who brought you to Windows on the World, who also worked there, talk about him and his family and what happened that morning. You were home, right?
7: Yeah, I was home. When I came from Africa in 96, I was living with Karim up until 2020 when his wife came and he has two kids, and I left his apartment and took my own. His wife called me and asked me to check the TV because our building is burning. And I turned the TV on. It was effectively burning. She asked me to call her husband. We have two phones. I keep calling the phone numbers. It was ringing. And nobody ever picked up until the phone went dead silent when the building collapsed.
2: And Seku, could you talk about when you found out what the enormous loss of your coworkers on that day, and how to organize after 9/11?
7: After we lost, after the collapse of a building, it was so difficult that we didn't know how to make sense of everything that happened. So we kind of organized ourselves and went to the union first because the employer didn't have the name of his own employees. Everything was burned down in the building. So we started to organize among ourselves to support our restaurant workers and see what we can do for each other. Going out looking for a job. The tourism industry was dead. No restaurant were hiring, but at least when you go to a restaurant and you find as a cook, you find a server job, you can come to a center, a place where we gather and say, hey, they don't have a cook position, but they have a server position. So this is how we were keeping each other informed and helping each other get a new job. And that's what became later the Restaurant Opportunity Centers United.
0: Julie Cohen, talk about your decision to focus on this 25th anniversary of the World Trade Center attacks.
3: Yeah, I mean, obviously there's a side of real sadness and tragedy and the loss of life and people that were dear to Seku and others. But Windows on the World was also a place of beauty, of diversity, of opportunity. And when we learned about really the extraordinary immigrant workforce of Windows and what they collectively created, is just a reminder of the contributions of immigrant New Yorkers to the restaurant world and to the culture of the city.
2: And Julie, what are you hoping is the message of the film audience? There'll be a lot of commemorations in a few days of the tragedy.
3: Yeah, I mean, I think we want people to remember not just the tragedy, but the real beauty and the specific stories of what was lost on that day. I mean, you can be overwhelmed by the sadness, but let's not let that wipe away the legacy of a truly extraordinary institution in New York and all the people that helped make it be everything it was.
0: And Betsy West, talk about why you wanted to get involved with this project on this 25th anniversary.
9: Yeah, as Julie said, we were a little reluctant at the beginning. I mean, it's such a painful memory. We're both New Yorkers. We worked in the news business. We all spent months and months and months covering this story. But I think it was learning about the immigrant workers and realizing the connection to what's going on today, that this seemed like a story that was going to resonate. I mean, in across the country, 22% of the people who work in restaurants are immigrants. And here in New York, I mean, it's well over 50% of the people. And they
0: and number of people who are picked up by ICE. How many? I mean, I don't know if we know the numbers of restaurant workers.
9: I don't think we know, but we do know that ICE hangs out around restaurants looking for people. And, you know, this is a story of what the contributions of these people are, you know, how they help drive our economy and just our life, you know, our experience of going to restaurants and having a rich and diverse life. And this seemed like an important story to tell.
2: And yeah, and Betsy, following up on that, given this, I think over 50,000 people arrested by ISIS last month, are you hoping to spur further conversation about the role of immigrants in U.S. society today?
9: Yeah, absolutely. I think that, I mean, not only are immigrants working in restaurants, they're starting restaurants. I mean, again, the percentage is it's over 30% of restaurants that are started in this country are by immigrants.
0: And Julie, you're not only a leading journalist and documentary maker, you're also a leader of the protests in an area, your community in New Jersey, particularly around ICE.
3: Yeah, I mean, I would count myself among many Americans who are vocally speaking out against ICE's unlawful and unintelligent in terms of what the impact is on society.
0: You were also on Democracy Now! With your husband, Paul Barrett, both pulling your bank accounts from Citizens Bank because of their support of deportation has led them to pull out of support for CoreCivic and Geo Group.
3: That's true.
0: Sekou, what gives you hope today? I mean, you headed ROC, the Restaurant Opportunity Center, for years. You just recently left. You see the climate today. You come from an immigrant community, you yourself from Côte d'Ivoire, from the Ivory Coast.
7: Yeah. I think for me, the whole story of Windows on the Wall is a story of resilience. I seen much mass deportation during the Bush number two era. Now it's gotten worse. But let's never give up hope because realities do change. But we need to keep fighting against the system that's making immigrant communities as, you know, the worst thing that ever happened to America.
0: You were an asylum seeker when you came to the United States,
7: yes.
0: And now you're a U.S. citizen.
7: Yes. It was a long process that took almost 20 years because adjusting status in America is actually extremely complicated. We should never give up hope. I think the story for Windows on the Wall is a story for resilience, a resilience in the face of adversity. And this adversity, we will overcome it if we don't give up. And we shall never give up.
2: And Sekou, when you hear of the current administration going after not only on also, those are trying to shut down all asylum claims, eliminate the status, trying to change also an increasing fees for people trying to come in? Your sense of what the future holds?
7: Yeah, my sense, again, my sense of the future for America will always be hopeful. There is a bump on the road. I remember John Ashcroft in the Bush era. And I think we came back to the same thing. It is a cycle. There are something that's really bad nowadays, and we have to face it. We have to fight against it. And what Joe is doing is a way to go. In a functioning democracy, immigrants are not seen as the enemy. But unfortunately, this is what is going. But the hope is we lose hope, and we should never lose hope. We should keep fighting.
0: Sekou Sibe worked at Windows on the World, lost 70 co-workers at the World Trade Center on September 11, 2001, went on to organize restaurant workers for almost a quarter of a century. And Julie Cohen and Betsy West are the Oscar-nominated filmmakers. Their new film, Top of the World, premieres on CNN on Monday. That does it for our show. I'll be in Madison, Wisconsin at the Barrymore Theater on Saturday night and at Chicago for two events, one of them with Juan Gonzalez after the screening of Steal the Story. 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I'm Amy Goodman with Juan Gonzalez.
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0: Good morning, everyone. Good morning. Can you guys hear me? No. Okay. Well, good morning, everyone listening to us. This is In the Kitchen at Radio Free Brooklyn. I'm Kat. And today we have with us a really special guest. It's our last guest before the holiday. Can you hear me at all? No. Okay. This always happens, so apologies on that front. Let's see. You hijack out. Now? No. No dice. Now? Now you can hear me. Excellent. Excellent. Excellent. All right. I'll take that. And then let's see about me hearing you. Oh,
1: Yes.
0: now I can
2: Can
0: hear
2: you
0: you.
2: hear us?
0: Yeah, I can hear you guys, but hold on. I want to make sure that the people back home can hear you. Let's try again. Keep talking. Oh, no. Okay. Try again. More words. Oh. Check out. Okay. Well,
1: Oh, we now we can't.
0: now
1: Can
0: you
1: you
0: can hear
1: again?
0: me?
1: No.
0: No, I can hear you though.
2: And she's gone.
0: Oh, she's gone. Okay. Now. Speak now or for, no? No? Okay. I can hear you though. So that's huge. Okay, let's try this. Chelsea, can you screen record?
1: Can I screen
0: Or can
1: record?
0: you record the meeting?
1: Yes. Give me
0: Okay.
1: 1 second.
0: Live radio, Neil. But we have with us a really exciting guest. It's Neil Cordova
2: Yes.
0: from
2: Hey guys.
3: Recording
2: Morning.
3: in progress.
1: We are recording.
2: There we go. Yeah.
0: Thank God. Okay, we have a show. So we're
2: Perfect.
0: from Ray's Deli in Gowanus, our first Gowanus restaurant, too. Very exciting.
2: Oh, really? Okay.
0: Yeah.
2: Sweet.
0: Feel free to introduce yourself.
2: My name is Neil Cordova. I'm from Ray's Deli and Grocery. Guess my title there is general manager slash cook slash cashier slash everything. It's my parents' business, so I wear all the hats.
0: Awesome.
2: Yeah.
0: Yeah. I went in there yesterday during the lunch rush.
2: Yeah,
0: And I
2: it
0: can
2: gets pretty
0: see
2: hectic.
0: how you re wear that many hats at once.
2: Oh yeah, I mean, everyone works there, from my brother to my sister, my mom. So we all wear all the hats.
0: Yeah,
2: So
0: I can imagine. Well, thank you for being with us this morning.
2: No, thank you guys for having me.
0: Yeah. When you want to tell us a little bit about, I guess we'll start with the very typical question. And can you give us like the origin story of the deli? I know it's only been around
2: Yes.
0: since 2007, but
2: That is correct. The store's been there actually longer than that. I cannot recall, probably since the 90s. It used to belong to another guy who's from our home state too, back in Mexico. And then we came in 07. It was my dad and my uncle who actually originally opened the store. There was used to be waiters in some restaurant in Bensonhurst, Brooklyn. And they decided it'll be worth a try to open up a business, because most of their brothers, they actually have businesses too. They have restaurants too. So I mean, it's since an early age I grew up around that. So I guess you could say the hospitality industry, working in restaurants, part time during high school, washing dishes. So yeah, so they gave it a shot back in 07. The first year, actually, the store got on fire. It was a big electrical fire that started next door to the laundromat. And the store, half of this, we lost actually half of the store. And I mean, when that happened, we were like, you know what? Especially my dad and my uncle, they were like, yeah, this is not going to work out. So they were just going to give up and just throw the towel. But luckily, they had good brothers, which helped them with the reconstruction phase. They lent some money, and we've been here ever since.
0: Wow. I
2: Yeah.
0: can't believe a laundromat started a fire that big.
2: Yeah.
1: Yeah. That's crazy.
2: It was pretty big. Yeah, we lost half of the store. It was tragic, but we managed to make it work. So we're still here. We're still standing.
1: Yeah, glad you guys pulled through.
2: Yeah, it was tough. I mean, we were closed about, I guess you could say about a year. So my dad was jobless. He was just bouncing around from job to job. It was pretty tough. Also, it's 2008. So you got to think about the recession. Now a lot of jobs were, available. So it's just a lot of part-time jobs. And yeah, it was tough. But yeah, we're still here.
0: Yeah, we love that.
2: Yeah.
1: Did Ray's always serve food from the very beginning, or like this extensive of a menu, or was that, can you talk to us about that?
2: All right. Yes. When we came in, actually the store had a fairly small menu. They only had two kinds of meats and we sell tamales too on the weekends. And when we came in, the owner before that, he left. So we brought on the little menu in there too. We introduced our own tamales, our own tacos, and from there, every year we just kept adding on to the menu and just kept getting bigger and bigger. And we started adding like tortas, quesadillas, huaraches, because like I said, when we came in, it was just only tacos and tamales. So yeah, but now it's a pretty big menu, which I mean, I like it at the same time. I don't, especially during when it gets pretty busy, you're like 100 tenants in a menu. So it's easier for you to work with a small menu, but it's cool. Yeah. I don't mind. Yeah.
0: For sure. So something I was curious about is you have a lot of food on your menu that requires kind of extensive preparation. I mean, tamales, obviously.
2: Right.
0: I saw that there was tacos de barbacoa and what else? And al pastor obviously takes a really long time. You have very special, mechanisms to make that happen. And I'm wondering how you're managing to make that work in such a small environment.
2: Well, we have a good small kitchen behind the store where we do most of the prep work. But out of the whole things in the menu, I guess the thing that takes the longest is the tamales, which is a 2 to 3 day preparation process. Cause you got to first do the masa, do the meats, do the hot, the sauces and stuff like that. So it's pretty extensive work. And then same thing with the, al pastor, it's pretty laborious. The steak too, the carnitas, we all make that in house. So it's a lot of work. So it's just a lot of days of
0: Could you go into a little more detail about maybe what that preparation looks like?
2: Well, most of the stuff we do there is we do it on the same day. I mean, we make the chefs, or I guess the preppers come in. They come in pretty early in the morning. They take care mostly of the basic essentials like the hot sauce, the rice and beans that we use for our burritos, and chop up like old cilantro or the onions that we use during service. And that happens like around 6-7 in the morning, and then usually by lunchtime that's all done. For example, the steak is done too, the carnitas that we use there, the chicken, it's all done by then. And it's I guess you could say it's the same thing every single day except on the weekends. And then for the tamales, that's a thing, like I said, it usually takes 2 to 3 days. And the tamales are only available on the weekends, so we usually to make them during Thursday and Friday, because like I said, it's usually a 2 to 3 day process. So we start on Thursday. Let me just shut this window. It's pretty loud. It usually starts on Thursday. We work from Thursday to Friday, and on Saturday, Sunday, that's when we sell them.
0: Wow.
2: Yeah.
1: So you mentioned the tamales. Kat and I both came during the week, so we weren't able to try them, but we really wanted to. But since it's the holiday season, can you talk to us about your tamales? Have you had increased demand because it's the holidays?
2: Oh, yeah.
1: And just talk to us about them.
2: Yeah, every holiday season, especially around this time of the year, we put up like a sign on Instagram saying that you want to place an order for tamales, you're free to do so. But yeah, every holiday, usually we get tons of orders. especially this whole entire week. It's been flooded with a lot of catering orders for the weekend. And it's a lot of work, but I mean, it's cool. I like it. I usually get in there. Most of the stuff gets in there because it's like I said, it takes a lot of work because you got to constantly flip the masa, and you know, it's when you do that, you actually get a workout. But yeah, Christmas Eve and New Year's Day, that's when we see the most demand of the year when it comes to our tamales. Yeah.
1: Do you know, just like roundabout number, doesn't have to be exact, like how many that, like for Christmas Eve, for example, do you know how many tamales you're going to have to make?
2: Well, normally on the weekend, we usually make about 300 tamales, so 150 on Saturday and 150 Sunday. Wow. That's normally the number we work with every year. I mean, every weekend. Now, this upcoming weekend, we're looking at probably 500 to 600.
1: Wow.
2: So it's almost double as that. Yeah, that's quite a lot of tamales. And yeah, it's a lot of tamales, a lot of hungry people. But yeah.
0: Oh my God. Well, thank you for being here. I'm sure that you're you've been working very hard this week.
2: Yeah. Absolutely. Yeah, it's been a tough week.
0: Yeah. Something I'm curious about, too, is like you guys just, I mean, being in there in the lunch rush, there was a huge line like out of the door. I've never seen a deli get that busy, honestly. And how are you able to build your clientele up so much?
2: No, that's actually a great question that we usually every Sunday when we have family dinner, we sort of ask ourselves, like, how do we manage to like pull up such a crowd and clientele over the years? I don't know. I guess you could say it's just good word of mouth. We have never paid for like advertising or on Instagram or Grubhub or whatever, you know, those online services. So it's just all word of mouth. And I feel like we have become like a sort of like an institution. That's what people usually tell us. Like, you guys are an institution. I mean, we don't see it. They usually tell us all the time. It's like, yeah, you guys are great. You guys, I mean, you're known mostly throughout Brooklyn. You know, your name usually, your name being pulled out in Manhattan all the way to the city, which is, I mean, if you think about it, we're a small bodega who just happens to make Mexican food. We're not a restaurant. We're not anything, you know, fancy and stuff. And it usually amazes us. I don't know. It's a good feeling that we get from, you know, means that all the hard work we put in, it pays off. So, and it's pretty hard to actually match work around the lunch busy hour, but we have developed such a system that it's pretty, you know, easy. Everyone knows each other. Usually most of the cooks we have been working with the past 4 years, so we know how they work, and we know how to keep sort of like a very easy operation during, you know, lunch hour and dinner service.
1: Yeah, I think that really just speaks to the quality of your food, that you've become an institution without any like formal promotion or marketing.
2: Oh yeah, yeah. Which
1: I know that you have a pretty great website, and you also have a sizable Instagram following.
2: Yeah.
1: Who is in charge of maintaining that, and what goes into that?
2: Well, the website actually was made by a friend of ours during the pandemic. She came up to us and was like, "Oh, you know, I'm doing like, I'm a web designer. I was thinking maybe I could do a website for you guys." And we were like, "Yeah, sure, why not?" So she took on the responsibility on building up the website. I mean, if you go on the website now, it's she moved out. Unfortunately, she moved out. I think somewhere upstate. So I kind of lost contact with her, and most of the stuff in there kind of like outdated from like 2020. But yeah, I mean, I usually take care of the Instagram page, Facebook, social media, most of that stuff. But the website, yeah, was built by her. She's a great web designer. I really love the whole, you know, the way she made the whole website look. But yeah, it's mostly just me and my sister who mostly runs the social media page.
0: Yeah, the classic cool family running, the kids running the social media page of the family.
2: Yeah. Yeah.
0: What has it been like working with your family on this?
2: I guess it's like any other business. We have our ups and downs. There's weeks and days that, you know, it gets tough. especially, I mean, there's days when I try to bring a new idea to the table with my parents, but they're, I guess you could say they're sort of stuck to like the system that works. I'm not getting me wrong. The system works, whatever they have been planted now. But I feel like we could do more stuff that we could make it better and we could, you know, grow bigger. But, I mean, at the end of the day, it's my parents' business and they run it how they like. So, I mean, yeah, usually they do listen to us sometimes when we bring in new ideas to the table. But most of the time that doesn't happen. So that gets kind of frustrating trying to get through them. Other than that, it's great because, you know, you're working for your parents, you're working for your family. It's not like you're working for someone else. You know that all that staying in the family. So, you know, that's, I guess that's a plus and a benefit.
0: Yeah, you're getting.
2: And also, and on top of that, you're learning, like, you know, I guess you could say how to manage a business, which down the line, it's something that I want to do. I mean, not now because I'm actually going in school for something else and I'd like to pursue that for the next few years. But I mean, yeah, I definitely see myself, you know, opening like a small, I don't know, taqueria or bodega / taqueria in the future.
0: Awesome.
2: Yeah.
1: Yeah. Do you, because Ray's is like a bodega corner store and also like partially restaurant, do you ever feel like you're running two businesses at once? And how do you sort of, if you do, then how do you sort of balance that?
2: That's a great question. Yeah, it's, there's, well, I don't know. It's, we have developed like this sort of hybrid bodega type of thing, I guess you could call it. Because, well, normally over the years, I've become like more in charge of the kitchen. And my dad takes care of the grocery / bodega, you know, section. So he's the one who's in charge of like ordering, you know, your essentials from like groceries to dry chiles and all that stuff. And actually the one who is in charge of like ordering the fresh produce for the, you know, the use and for the our tacos. And I guess you could say the restaurant section of our bodega. So anything from like meats to poultry to vegetables, like onions to tomatoes, I actually know when to take care of that and handles that part of the business.
0: Yeah. What is it like working like with importers for you? I know we've had a lot of guests on the show that have had, you know, mixed reviews and just saw that as a initial hurdle that they had to overcome.
2: Right. No. Well, luckily we have been working with the same importers for the past, I guess you could say 10 plus years. We have developed like some sort of like very, very close relationship with them, you know, and I guess you could say the benefit of this is most of them, they, going back to the whole thing, they come from our same state of Puebla. So we know, you know, it's a very tight knit community, especially in New York City, mostly a lot of like the Mexican communities from Puebla, which I found that kind of cool. I mean, odd and cool. You know, it's usually kind of hard to find that another Mexican from another state.
0: Yeah.
2: Like in the case of LA, and I feel like that's why I'm going to another topic, but
0: no,
2: just
0: going.
2: Staying to the question. Yeah. Yeah. It's a great relationship. It's people we've been working for, you know, like I said, the past 10 years. So we have this very close relationship and, you know, it's never been hard to actually, you know, work with them. They are always super nice. And on top of that, they delivered to my uncles, which my parents, brothers. Because both, you got two brothers, which both of them own restaurants, two Mexican restaurants in Sunset Park. And so, yeah, it's, I guess you could say it's like friends and family. And, you know, we all know each other. So luckily, it's been a good, healthy relationship. It's never been, you know, nothing crazy where we get into fights over products and stuff, produce and stuff like that. But yeah.
0: Absolutely.
1: Yeah, that's great that you have that community there.
2: Yeah,
0: I didn't know that about most people from Mexico being from Puebla in New York City.
2: Yeah, that's it. That's quite interesting. I mean, I don't know why. How that happened? And I feel like that's where I guess you could say people say it's like LA has great food. I get it because LA has a very diverse Mexican cuisine because. We've been there twice as a family vacation for the past 5 years. And I mean, yeah, they do have great food, and I feel like it has to do with the diversity when it comes to like people from like Mexico. So you have you got people from Guadalajara, which is by the Pacific coast. You have people from Monterrey, Sonora, which is by the northern parts of Mexico, and then you have people from Yucatan, Chiapas, which is the southern portion. And every, I guess you could say, every region in Mexico has their own cuisine, and that'll sort of, you know, when you have put them all together in a place like LA, you get great food.
0: Yeah.
2: So, I mean, I'm not saying that our state doesn't have great food, but I feel like we definitely use, for example, like Baja California tacos in New York City, or Sinaloa style marisco food, which is like seafood food. So in New York City, but, you know, it's something we're still working. I'm not saying that there's great restaurants in the city that are popping up. And it's like, for example, the whole birria movement that sort of took off in the past 2 years. It's interesting because, you know, this is something that's just normal.

0: actually made out of, I think, goat, if I'm mistaken. And then you have something called Sinaloa style mariscos, which is Mexican food. I guess you could say it's like very seafood based. So you got a lot of like seafood tacos, you have a lot of seafood tostadas. And yeah, I mean, and then also you got the region, southern part of Mexico, which is Yucatan, Chiapas, Oaxaca. And you have a lot of very, you know, cuisine that is, it's very diverse because of the fact that most of these regions, they have their own little, I guess you could say, sort of indigenous populations. And each group has their own language and cuisine. And that sort of blends in into like this great, amazing, you know, food culture. But yeah.
1: Yeah. Thank you. That's so very interesting.
0: Cool. Yeah.
1: Yeah. No, and I guess I have noticed that like a lot of the Mexican food, especially like Bushwick, you go into Queens, like it is very similar, but I didn't
0: it's
1: know.
0: It's very similar, about, right?
1: The birria yeah. being from a different region.
0: It is from a different region. For example, yeah, from our state, we don't usually do that. We're kind of known for our mole poblano. I don't know if you've heard
1: of
0: that.
1: Yeah.
0: It's like this chocolate infused sauce.
1: Amazing.
0: Yeah, it's delicious. it's something that it's always made, especially on special occasions, from graduations to birthdays, Christmas Day, New Year's Eve. Yeah, that's very known for. Well, aside from that, that's about it. But like I said, going back to the whole thing, each state or each region has their own sort of cuisine. In the case of birria, in the case of, seafood tacos and stuff like that, stuff you normally see by the coast, like Jalisco, Guadalajara, up north by Sonora, Sinaloa. So, yeah.
1: Yeah, that's amazing.
2: Cool. Speaking about the food that you specifically serve at Ray's, what, and I feel like we might know the answer to this, but what's your best seller?
0: Well, it used to be tacos, but lately, over the past, I guess you could say 3-4 years, burritos have taken off. And yeah, it's, I think it has to do with, there's this, I mean, people usually have like, they do like their own personal best burrito list in the city. Mm-hmm. So they go around the city trying different burritos. And I met like probably 4 to 5 people with a great following on social media. Well, they do these little, trips around the city, trying out different burritos. And I guess all 5 of them, we sort of landed on the top. And I guess that sort of like,
1: wow,
0: you know, ever okay. since that, we have taken off and, you know, we sell a lot of those now. So it has become like a bestseller for yeah. burritos.
1: Which yeah. one of the burritos is it?
2: Which meat do you sell the most?
0: I think it's between carnitas and steak, followed by el pastor. But it's just, I mean, we have like 3 options of burritos. They're pretty similar. It's just rice and beans. One option has pico de gallo and avocado. It has cheese and avocado. Pretty simple, but it's delicious. We, during lunch service, we usually go through 40 to 50 burritos within 2 hours, which is,
2: wow.
0: I mean, it's for us, it's a big number.
1: That's a huge number.
2: No, that is a big number.
0: Yeah, 56 burritos in 2 hours. It's quite a lot yeah. of rice, a lot of beans. I mean, because I usually speak to my uncle, who has, like I said, a Mexican restaurant. He goes usually through about 40 burritos in a day, and we do 50 in 2 hours. So
2: yeah.
0: that tells you.
2: That's quite, really impressive.
0: The number of burritos that we sell.
1: And they're huge too. I saw them going
0: pretty
1: over.
0: Huge.
1: I saw them going over the thing. And I was like, "Oh my god! I wish I ordered that."
0: No, yeah, there's actually people who they finish the whole thing. Me myself, I cannot do the whole thing. I usually split it with me or one of my coworkers. But yeah,
1: lunch and dinner, right there.
0: Lunch and dinner, yeah, that's true.
1: Is there
2: now
1: like
2: I gotta come back and try the burritos?
0: Yeah, sure.
1: Definitely. Is there like a I don't know, in your opinion, as somebody running the kitchen at this point, is there like an underdog menu item that you wish people would order more of?
0: Yes, love that question. I say the breakfast tacos.
1: Really?
0: They're people sleep on them. I mean, that's we normally.

0: get that a lot in the weekend, which makes sense, but I would love for people to try them out during the week. I feel like that's something that you skip over. And, they usually come in, order their bacon, egg, and cheese, which is nothing wrong with that. But, we definitely make banging chorizo and egg tacos, huevos la mexicana tacos and stuff like that. Even bacon, egg, and cheese tacos, if you're down for that too, which they're amazing.
1: Yeah, that sounds good.
2: That sounds really good. I'm so hungry right now, and I would eat like a million of those.
1: Sorry, Chelsea.
2: Oh, no. If you want to take a little break, we can.
1: I think we're going to do some ad reads and then play a little music, and then we'll be right back. You've been listening to In the Kitchen on Radio Free Brooklyn. We'll be right back with you.

0: 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And we're back with In the Kitchen. We've been chatting all morning with Ray's Deli. Here we are. Yeah. You guys can hear me still?
1: Yes.
2: Yes. All good.
0: Amazing. Okay. Awesome. I cut you off before, Chelsea. What were you about to ask, Neil?
2: So when I was there the other day, I noticed you had a special posted up by the register. Do you have specials every day? And if you do, how do you decide what the specials are going to be each day? And yeah.
1: We have specials every day. That's Monday to Friday. Well, normally the person who decides on the specials, it's normally either my mom or my dad. And they're made every day. They usually range between, chicken stew or beef stew and oven baked chicken. And then on really special occasions, we usually make chile rellenos. It's like this poblano chili stuff with we do with tuna or either cheese. They're really great. They do sell a lot. The whole thing behind that, it started because normally during lunch hour, we have a lot of like construction workers who come in, and most of them, they look for, I'm not saying that tacos or burritos are very hearty in a meal, but they look for more like a stew base, plates. So that was one of the reasons why we sort of started these little specials. And most of them, they have very limited time for lunch. So those are usually ready by the time they come in. So they come in and like, oh, what do you have for special? We have this. It's done. And, we just, like, it's still on the pot. It's still hot. So we just take it back. I plate it and bag it up and just sell it. Because, like I said, most of them, they usually have very limited lunch time. And then instead of, like, losing them to another, location, we sort of make these, ready-to-go lunch plates or lunch specials. And, they still are great. They're delicious.
2: That's interesting that you did it to sort of meet that demand that was there for like,
1: yeah, for sure. I mean, because most of our
2: heartier,
1: right? Exactly. Because most of our menu items, it's done from scratch, and usually it ranges between 10 and 15 minutes, which I guess you could say it's like half their lunchtime. And we do get a big construction crowd, and they're good, hardworking people, and we want to feed them good food. So that's how this whole special came about. Something quick. Come in, order it, and then out the door in 2-3 minutes.
0: Yeah,
2: definitely. Wow.
1: Yeah.
0: Have you been, I know, I saw the construction workers yesterday, actually. but how have you been able to build, like, a group of regulars over time?
1: Oh, yeah. Absolutely. Most of the projects that are going on, most of the construction projects around the neighborhood are going on 2 years. And most of those, guys, they've been coming those 2 years constantly every time they get a chance to come in for lunch, they do come in. And, it's a good crowd that of people that we get in every day, Monday through Friday. So, it gets pretty busy. I mean, I'm pretty sure you notice how packed it gets in there.
0: Yeah. It was kind of awesome.
1: A lot of construction workers. Yeah.
0: Yeah. And there was like kids and parents.
1: Kids and parents. Yeah, we have the school literally next door.
0: Oh. So,
1: And most of the teachers, from the school next door, they also, it's teachers that have been coming in for the past, I guess, 10 years. So it's really cool. It's nice when you sit back and you think about it. It's like, yeah, this is, it's a great feeling. Cause you know, you sort of like, these are people that you see on an everyday basis. And I guess you could say it's like, they have become like more than just, you know, a customer, I guess a friend at that point. Yeah. They come in, they tell you what's going on. If they're not feeling great, they'd be like, I'm having a pretty bad day. And, you know, you talk to them and, you know, and you just like give them booze. It's like, yeah, everything's being right. But yeah.
0: Yeah. Food fixes all.
1: Oh yeah. Yeah. For sure.
2: Yeah. And that you guys are definitely an integral part of the community in that way.
1: Yeah.
2: And funny you brought up like the school and teachers. My mom is a teacher in Brooklyn in, Bergen Beach, and she, like, the deli that's near the school, like, all the teachers have been going there for years. Like, she's been going there for decades, ordering the same thing for decades.
1: No, and it's crazy, too. I mean, we have kids who, after school, they come in for tacos, and then it's crazy to think about. I mean, because it's elementary school, so, you know, they were like 10, 12 used to come in. Now, I mean, they're still coming back. They're, you know, literally reaching, going. I mean, this is a kid who's been coming here for, I guess you could say, 8 years now. He's in second year of college. And it's crazy because you literally saw this kid grow up from a early age to, you know, now being a full-grown, you know, college man. But it's a good feeling that you know that he's still there. He still, you know, likes your food and he still comes in.
2: Yeah, that's really sweet.
1: Yeah. It's crazy how time flies. I mean, I've been there quite a while now, so I've seen a lot of, I met a lot of kids that are, you know, since a very early age, now they're full grown adults.
2: Kat, you go.
0: How has the community changed over the years for you as somebody that's been there watching it?
1: Yeah, quite a lot, actually. When we first came in, that part of Gowanus was still very, very undeveloped. There was a lot of, especially the big condominium in front of us, that used to be, I remember, in Nato Zone. And, I mean, more on 16th Street and 4th Avenue used to be like abandoned houses and stuff like that. So yeah, it has changed a lot. Also that changed sort of like in a way it's good. Because it brings new clientele, and but at the same time, has led to our lease, our rent, it's just gone up very high to the point that we're thinking of like probably either finding a new location in the next year and a half, 2 years.
0: Oh wow!
1: Maybe my dad is just taking a 2-3-4 year break from the business because. It has gotten to the point where it's getting pretty costly to to maintain and keep. I'm not saying we're doing great, but I feel like just the amount of rent that we pay for the location is pretty high. So yeah.
0: Yeah, I'm sorry to hear that.
2: You're
0: not alone, I'm sure, in that
1: sentiment. Yeah, for sure. So yeah, I mean, we're still looking. We're definitely not staying another 5 years because you know we really do lease every 5 years. After these lease ends, I think that's either we find a new location or just take a break from it.
2: Wow.
1: Yeah. Hopefully we do find a new location because you know it's we would love to actually stay within the neighborhood and keep serving the community. But
2: yeah.
1: That is the goal. I mean, we still have 2 more years, so we have plenty of time to keep looking around the neighborhood. So, yeah.
0: Yeah, and you never know what can happen.
1: I mean, yeah, true.
0: We didn't know 2 years ago what was going to happen. And
1: 100%.
0: Yeah. Go ahead, Chelsea.
2: I was going to ask a similar question about just like how it's changed over the years, but aside from the neighborhood itself, how has the business changed? How has your clientele changed?
1: I mean, I guess you could say that back in the day, before when we opened, it would just be a very small clientele. But I guess the thing, if I could go back in time and see, I think the thing that sort of like changed the most, I mean, changed for us, where we saw a dramatic change was when we got written up by the New York Times. That was back in 2015. That's, I think 15 or 17, don't quote me on that, but that sort of like put us on the map when we started seeing, more people coming in from different parts of Brooklyn, you know, actually taking time out of their day and making a trip to go on this, come eat our food. And then from there, it just took off. We were written up in, I think, The Voice, New York, The Daily News, New Yorker Magazine, also, Grub Street, I think it's the part of New Yorker Magazine. They did a little review on us. And recently, about two months ago, I did an interview for Eater Magazine. So they're releasing this book, I think next year, and they're featuring a lot of like restaurants and bodegas, and they came in to interview us. So that's pretty great. We have done a couple of commercials too for, we did a commercial for New York Lotto, where they came in and they used our store as prop. So
2: That's fun.
1: Yeah, that was pretty fun. What else? But yeah, I mean, it's, I guess, yeah, you could say like 2015, 17, when we got written up by the New York Times, that's sort of when we got put on the map and things sort of changed. That's when we started adding more stuff to the menu to like give people more, options aside from tacos. So that's when we have the burritos, the tortas and stuff.
2: Cool.
1: Yeah.
0: Yeah. My next question was going to be what your relationship to press is like, but that's really, I mean, that's so exciting to, you don't see a lot of neighborhood grocery stores like.
1: No, that's so true. Yeah. Yeah. No, it's press sort of took us, like I said, after that New York Times article that sort of put us on the map. And, ever since, it's just been getting reviewed by, magazines and also Shopify they released a new, I put it on my Instagram, they did their first magazine release, the first issue, and we were featured in there. So, yeah.
2: Oh, that's cool.
1: Yeah.
2: Yeah. I was trying to read that New York Times article about you, but I tried on like my laptop, my work laptop, my phone. I was good hitting the paywall every time.
1: Yeah. No, that's.
2: But
1: yeah, that's the
2: annoying. I really want to read that piece.
1: Yeah, persistent. I'll send to you. Yeah.
2: Yeah.
0: I'll print it out, Chelsea.
2: Thank you.
0: Yeah, definitely. Do you guys have any upcoming like events? Is an event sort of thing something you do at where you work or?
1: No, but that's actually that's one thing that I've been having on the back of my head for quite a while. And that's a thing that I actually bring up to my dad every now and then. But I don't know. He's not into that. I'm like, yeah, it's great. I feel like it's great to, a great way to put yourself out there and, have more people notice you. But for the meantime, that's something that he's not interested in. Like, as he's at the end of the day, he's the one who, he and my mom are the ones who call the shots. So, but that's something definitely I would love to actually do in the near future. Maybe after like we get a new place, he sort of like, yeah, you know what? Let's try out something new and sort of like, go on from there. But yeah, it's something I definitely want to do in the future. Just do a lot of events, do a lot of collabs with breweries and stuff like that. Because in the past, in the past, I guess you could say pre-COVID, we were getting a lot of breweries come in, especially like Other Half, Six Point.
0: Yeah, that's a big area for breweries
1: too. Oh yeah, it is. And actually, the founder of Six Point, he came in one time and he was like, we were thinking like doing a collab with Reyes, where you come in and do a little pop up in our brewery. I thought it was a great idea. I brought it up to my dad. He was like, it's a lot of work. So we need to get a grill. Need to get hire staff to go in there and cook food. And I get it because it's a lot of logistical work. It's not like just going in there and just popping up with, food in your hand. It's, so you, I feel like in order for us to do that, we need to like invest some money on buying that equipment for that, and then find a space where you can store that equipment.
2: Right.
1: Yeah. So it's like I said, if you do get a new place, we're definitely, you know, make sure we have a little room where we keep most of that equipment, because, you know, you do need a lot of, at least two grills, medium sized grills. You need chairs or, you know, utensils and cookingware and stuff like that, pots, pans, and stuff.
2: Yeah. What other ideas do you have for Rays?
1: The collabs, pop-ups around the city, collabs with breweries, and at the moment that's all I got for now. I mean,
2: that's great.
1: Not a lot. Yeah, I mean, not a lot, because like I said, most of the ideas that are bringing my dad, he's like, now we're good. So I sort of like giving up on that, bringing up new ideas to the table for the meantime. But I'm pretty sure hopefully in the next few years, he's open to that. Definitely bring up more ideas. But at the moment, I would love to do pop-ups around the city, from breweries to...
2: You guys would absolutely make a killing with pop-ups.
1: Restaurants. Especially like something like, I don't know if you guys have Taqueria Ramirez.
2: I haven't been there, but that's been on my list for a while. Yeah,
1: it's crazy how also going back to the whole thing that I said, how something that it's so common in Mexico, and I guess so common in LA. I don't say LA, but because these are Mexican style tacos, Mexican street style tacos, it's something so common that you see in Mexico. It shocks me that it's they come in. I mean, they got great food, great tacos, by the way, but the way they were actually, it's like build like a following very quickly. It tells you how I guess you could say New York City sort of lacks more good food. I get more Mexican food, I guess you could say. So and they do aside from that, they do a lot of pop ups in restaurants, and that's something that I actually want to do too. A lot of pop ups, restaurants, or whatever.
2: I used to live in DC for school, and there was this taqueria that was just a pop-up. Like on the weekends, they would like have a little pop-up shop on this one street, and then it was so popular that they actually recently just got a storefront, and they have an actual restaurant there, which is really cool. It's kind of almost like the reverse of what you're talking about.
1: No, I mean, pop-ups were great. It's like I said, it's a great way to put your name out there. It's a great way to meet new people, and it's a great way to like build relationships with other like-minded people.
0: I guess my last question, since we're running low on time, what do you see the future for you in the deli being?
1: Well, at the moment, I'm actually I'm in school for film.
2: Amazing.
1: I'd like to actually pursue that career for the next 10 plus years or whatever destiny decides. But that's something I've been having on the in my bucket list. I definitely want to own a small business like the one we have now. I don't know when, but it's something I definitely want to do, especially like a taqueria sort of thing.
2: Mm-hmm.
1: Just do that, and I guess bring very similar flavors to the table from what we have in Reyes. So, that's all I got to say for now. But for the future, I would like to just do my work in film, and maybe in the next 10 or plus years, get a business going.
0: Excited about the film aspect.
2: So am I. Very cool.
0: Are you a writer director?
1: Yeah, I wrote my first script last semester, and this semester I got the chance to shoot it and direct it and
2: edit it. Congratulations!
1: Oh, thank you.
0: Awesome.
1: Yeah.
0: Oh my God. Well, I'm excited to see your first feature.
2: Yes.
0: That'll be awesome. Well,
1: yeah, I might probably do a little, you know, screening party at Reyes. I'm thinking about it.
0: Hell yeah.
2: That'll be so sweet. Yeah.
0: That's the best first event, I think.
2: Yes. 100%. So where can people find Reyes, both in real life and online?
1: Well, in real life, you can find us at 532 Fourth Avenue. It's between 14th and 15th Street in Brooklyn, New York. And online, you can find us as either Reyes Deli BK, which is Reyes Deli and Grocery, Brooklyn. Because it's weird because over the past, I guess you could say month now, we have been getting a lot of calls from Staten Island. And I just really found out there's another Reyes Deli in Staten Island.
0: Oh, no.
2: That's
1: which
2: funny.
1: Is it's annoying too because people call in thinking they're ordering from Reyes Deli Staten Island, which I mean we're in no way related to them.
0: Right.
1: They order food, I mean big orders too, and then they call back 30-40 minutes later saying it's like, where's my food or where, and I order food. Oh, like, what do you mean? And he's like, yeah, is this Reyes Deli Staten Island? I was like, no, this is Reyes Deli Brooklyn. So yeah, there's been a couple of occasions where we are left with a lot of food in there, and most of it has to either been thrown out and stuff like that. But yeah, just make sure it's Reyes Deli Brooklyn and you can find us there. Yeah.
0: Yeah. Reyes Deli Brooklyn.
1: Reyes Deli.
0: Copy that. All right. Well, thank you so much for coming on with us this morning. It's been an absolute pleasure to chat with you. And everyone listening at home, you're listening to In the Kitchen. We've been with Reyes Deli in Brooklyn. have an amazing Thursday.
1: Thank you, guys.
2: Thank you so much.
1: Thank you for having me. Appreciate it. Yeah. And happy holidays.
0: And happy
2: holidays.
1: Yeah, and I'd love to see you around the store if you come and try the tamales. If you can, come in this weekend because we're closed this Sunday.
0: Yeah, Christmas Day. I will be there.
1: But,
2: I will definitely be back.
1: For sure.
2: 100%.
0: All right.
2: Thank you so much.
1: Thank you, guys. Appreciate it. Bye.

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0: From Pacifica Radio in sweltering Los Angeles, this is the Bradcast, as heard on KPFK 90.7 FM in LA and on dozens of other fine affiliate stations over both the public airwaves and the internets around the country and the world, blanketing planet Earth. Not that it needs one. I'm Brad Friedman, your friendly investigative blogger, journalist, troublemaker, muckraker, an all-around swell fellow, says me from bradblog.com. Thank you very much for joining us. Yes, it has been a rough week. First Dolly, then Tim Curry. It's as if God is taking all of the wrong 80-year-olds from us in the very same week. Welcome to the Bradcast. To somehow make it all just a little bit better, perhaps, we've got Digby and Driftglass standing by for their monthly-ish check-in. They'll be joining us very shortly. Desi Doyen is here already,
1: yep.
0: Sweltering in the hot box, as it were, out here in Los Angeles, where we don't have air condition in the studio today, but that's okay. We will survive.
1: Yes.
0: As it was primary election day, however, on Tuesday, albeit a pretty small, mostly runoff, mostly Republican one, I do need to quickly run through a few of the selectively noteworthy results and a related matter or two. We'll start in South Carolina, where Trump backed Darlene Graham, the inexperienced, never ran for public office before, younger sister of the late Senator Lindsey Graham, won her GOP quickie primary do-over election over far-right, very hardliner former Congressman Ralph Norman to win the GOP nomination for the U.S. Senate from the South Carolina seat, for the South Carolina seat that was vacated with the sudden death of her brother Lindsey Graham in mid-July after he had already secured the GOP nomination for his reelection. Darlene's narrow victory in the GOP primary runoff comes after she failed to win more than 50% of the vote, despite Trump's backing, in the initial primary round just 2 weeks ago. On Tuesday in the runoff, it was, in fact, a pretty close race. Darlene defeated Norman, as per the unofficial results, by just 5 points. 52.5 to 47.5, hardly a landslide for the Trump-backed little sister who Trump personally campaigned for in the state, gave a whole bunch of money to from his personally controlled PAC. She is, by the way, the only candidate that Trump has done that for so far this cycle. She will now run this November against Democratic nominee Dr. Annie Andrews in the otherwise very red state, which Cook Political Report still ranks as solidly Republican. In the Republican runoff for the gubernatorial nomination in Oklahoma, which is likely a ticket to the governor's mansion in the deep red state, Trump endorsed State Senator Mike Mazzei, barely edged out Oklahoma's Attorney General Gentner Drummond by less than a point, barely over half a point for the record, or less than 2,000 votes out of more than 371,000 cast as of the official unofficial numbers today. Not exactly the awesome show of political power that Trump has been looking for after, I think it's 4 or 5 of his endorsed candidates for governor in other states have recently lost during the primary season as well. In a special U.S. House election runoff in Georgia's 13th congressional district between two Democrats hoping to serve the remainder of Democratic Congressman David Scott's term following his death in April, his daughter Marcy Scott lost on Tuesday to Everton Blair, the former chair of the Gwinnett County School Board. Blair easily won the race just outside of Atlanta and will be heading to Congress to serve until January 3rd of next year. And way up north in Alaska on Tuesday night this week, after a week of counting Alaska's all-party top four primary for the U.S. Senate held last week, the other Republican candidate, also named Dan Sullivan, who is not the sitting Republican U.S. Senator from Alaska, named Dan Sullivan. Well, the other Dan Sullivan secured his spot in the state's U.S. Senate ranked choice voting general election this November, where the top four vote-getters from last week's primary will be on the ballot this November, which should make the Democrats and their candidate, former Congresswoman Mary Peltola, who came in first in that primary last week, should make those Democrats very happy after she easily defeated Senator Dan Sullivan on primary night by more than 5 points, a potentially very bad sign for Republicans in Alaska and perhaps in the U.S. Senate as a whole, since a Democrat has not been elected to the U.S. Senate from Alaska in nearly 20 years. And if a Democrat can win in Alaska this year, what does that say about their chances in less divided states this November? We'll try to get Digby and Driftglass thoughts on some of that momentarily. There is still one more slot open, by the way, in that Alaska U.S. Senate general election for the moment between a Republican and a Democrat who each barely have over 1,600 votes each. About 30 votes separate them. Of course, Peltola and the Democrats would love to run against three Republicans splitting the vote this fall, so we will see. In other primary election mop-up news, we have been reporting on former crack addict turned pillow salesman turned 2020 election denier turned Trump-endorsed Minnesota GOP gubernatorial candidate seeking his party's nomination to run this fall, Mike Lindell. As you know by now, since we've been covering it pretty closely, Lindell was declared the loser on election night by AP after coming in some 11 points behind apparent GOP nominee Lisa DeMuth, but he refused to concede until all the votes were counted, for which we applauded him. He then declared last week that he would pay for a statewide recount in the GOP gubernatorial race after citing unspecified irregularities in the reported results on election night, for which we rooted him on. Under Minnesota law, any candidate, no matter how much they appear to have lost by, may seek a public hand count, hand recount, if they are willing to pay the costs. At the time he announced his intentions, Lindell said that he believed the results of the hand count would lead to the state of Minnesota getting rid of, quote, electronic voting machines. Even though, as we noted last week, Minnesota already uses hand-marked paper ballots across the entire state. So he must have meant getting rid of computerized tabulators in favor of hand-counted paper ballots, since they don't really use electronic voting machines. In any event, Lindell needed to submit $825,000 to the Secretary of State by midnight on Monday to initiate the hand count, and, well, he failed to do so, claiming that the terms of the hand count outlined by law and by the Secretary of State's office a week ago were unacceptable and in violation of state law. So instead, he filed a lawsuit at the state Supreme Court. For now, that means the count is off, and Republican Lisa DeMuth will almost certainly be certified as the GOP gubernatorial nominee to face Senator Amy Klobuchar this November in the contest to fill the seat being vacated by two-term outgoing governor Tim Walz. More details, perhaps, on that Lindell situation, maybe tomorrow or on a future show, or not at all. We will see as time and tolerance permits. Next Tuesday, it is September 1 as primary season for the most critical midterms of any of our lifetimes, I think, crawls towards its merciful end. Voters in Massachusetts will head to the polls. If you live in the Bay State, it's not a moment too soon to get your ballot in and make sure you are correctly registered, etc., for this fall's critical general election. One more before we get to our guests. A federal judge on Wednesday allowed President Donald Trump temporarily to move forward with his unlawful, unconstitutional executive order to exert federal control over mail-in ballots ahead of the midterms. Now, we told you on yesterday's broadcast with my guest, former Deputy Assistant Attorney General for Voting in the DOJ Civil Rights Unit, Justin Levitt, that we told you that this would happen on Wednesday. It was fully expected after the corrupted SCOTUS ruling on Monday, essentially tossing challenges to Trump's mail-in voting executive order because the challenges weren't yet timely, given that the U.S. Postal Service hadn't yet issued its final rule for how it would somehow oversee who was and wasn't allowed to receive a mail ballot this November in this Trump scheme, a wildly unconstitutional abuse of executive branch power that is wildly unlikely to stand. But I know the headlines for these stories right now look very scary. In this case, at least, I want you to know they are not. And the plaintiffs in these two cases where injunctions have now been overturned, one with some two dozen states serving as plaintiffs, the other nonprofit groups led by the League of Women Voters challenging Trump's order, those cases will now be refiled probably before day's end, and the process that already found Trump's order to be unlawful and unconstitutional will simply play out all over again, I suspect. Trump will almost certainly lose, then he'll challenge again up to the corrupted Supreme Court, at which time we'll learn just exactly how corrupt this bunch is. Though I think that even they will be hard-pressed to give the thumbs up to this one, given that all states must mail out their military and overseas absentee ballots by September 19 under federal law. That's just about 3 weeks from airtime today, and some states already have those ballots in their envelopes ready to go out even sooner than that, beginning next week, for example, in North Carolina. So for now, as we discussed on yesterday's show and the day before when the SCOTUS ruling came down just minutes before airtime, no reason yet to panic, though there is every reason in the world to make your plan to vote this year any way possible, hopefully on a hand-marked paper ballot delivered by hand if you can, and perhaps, as Justin Levitt advised yesterday, as early as possible this year. So if nothing else, you can help other people that you know to make sure that they vote as well, as it has never been more critical, as various reasons I'm sure we'll be discussing between now and then, to make an overwhelming turnout from the pro-democracy forces, which is absolutely critical to the survival of the various slings and arrows and attempted thefts of this year's election, to make those attempted thefts much harder for the pro-authoritarian group to pull off. All right, let's get to our guests today, our OG blogger pals who always have smart insights into matters like these and all the other madness currently underway. Heather Digby Parton is the long-beloved blogger and columnist at Salon and Hullabaloo, known only as Digby, and the man known most often as simply Driftglass, but sometimes as Bill, is the longtime blogger and co-host with his wife Blue Gal, or Fran, of the beloved Professional Left podcast emanating from their cornfield resistance home in what they lovingly describe as flyover country, Illinois. Hey, you guys, welcome back to both of you.
1: Good to be here.
2: Hello, Brad.
0: Glad to have you here. Heather, I'm glad you are feeling better than you were the last time you were with
1: yes.
0: us. A bit sickly, as it were.
1: As am I.
0: Yes. Glad you're back. Over your last few appearances here, we've been sort of pushing primary election coverage to the back of the show, where we have where we never have enough time, even if we discuss them at all. So let me pull them forward a little bit here and ask you about a few races, specifically the U.S. Senate, which appears to be more and more within the reach of Democrats in recent days. But let me start more broadly, Heather, to ask what, if anything, you have learned during this long primary season, as we've got really just another two or three weeks left of it.
1: Well, I think it's pretty clear that Democrats are very serious about voting. They're coming out in great numbers. They are backing candidates that maybe you wouldn't expect, but that they, you know, see as being able to carry an agenda that they think is important. And that's true on you know, there's a lot of discussion about the, you know, the left, the DSA candidates. And, you know, there's also people like Tallarico in Texas, who's doing something completely different. They're all very aimed at their local constituencies. And I think that, I mean, the Democrats seem to me to just be determined. And you're hearing a lot from the punditocracy about you know, the resistance is dead. And this is based on the fact that people like Dan Goldman in New York and Alexander Vindman down in Florida, that these were people that were associated with the, you know, the resistance in the first Trump term, were defeated. And they have, and the pundits have decided that this means the resistance is dead and the Democrats don't care about Trump and the past, and they don't care about any of this unpleasantness that's been going on, and they just want to move forward and get their agenda passed and, you know, work on, I don't know, child care and kitchen table issues.
0: Where are you hearing this? Because those,
1: Believe me, really? I heard an entire roundtable on CNN talk about it just yesterday.
0: Oh, good and Lord.
1: There's an article in The Atlantic right now called The Resistance is Dead.
0: Oh, my God. And,
1: yeah, and I'm just telling you right now, they are wrong, wrong, wrong. Yeah. It is completely, I've never seen them make a mistake quite this bad, and they've made some doozies. Absolutely wrong. It is true that Democrats have an agenda. They have things that they want to do, but there is absolutely no doubt that this entire thing is driven by the resistance to not just Trump, not just MAGA, but the entire Republican Party. And I think all four of us here today are, you know, have been waiting for this moment when the Democrats would actually go, it's the Republicans. It's not just, it's not. And so to the extent that, you know, the resistance was Trump focused, that it has broadened to be all of the Republicans now. And I think that that is a very important step.
0: Driftglass, anything that you have gleaned over these past several months of primary elections that has either become clarified for you or that you didn't understand before this process began?
2: Well, I listened to the savvy pundits, and apparently the resistance is dead. So I'm sorry to report.
0: That's what I hear. Yeah.
2: Resistance. So many people are saying, many people are saying this, Brad.
0: Very sad.
2: Lots of powerful, sweaty people are telling me this.
0: Yeah.
2: First of all, Digby's observation is 100% correct. I think candidates that are grown local, as local flora and fauna, who are appropriate to their environment, do very well. And in places where Tallarico is a good candidate, that would not be the same as a New York Senate seat.
0: Mm-hmm.
2: So, but that's smart. We have a big tent. The problem is those pundits that you're talking about who think the resistance is dead really want the flap on that tent only to open on the right.
0: Mm-hmm.
2: Really, really don't like the idea of sharing the party with a handful of progressives and Democratic Socialist candidates who are aligned on 80% of the issues that we all agree on.
0: Mm-hmm.
2: And I thought that was sort of the point of having a big tent. But those people make the traditionals, the centrists, the people who are dyed in the wool, do not want to change the party, very uncomfortable. And I think that is a very good thing because it really is, the voters are finally sort of center stage. We can now all agree that the Republican Party is the problem. Well, the Republican Party is the problem because of Republican voters. And the Democratic Party is where it is now and is moving forward at breakneck speed and doing very well because of the voters. And we're all sort of on the same page here. I really would like all the flaps on the tent to be open. And I'd like the people to, the pundits to be quiet about Democrats and disagree and Democrats don't get along and why the DSA is going to poison us. I've read that headline a dozen times. I know that's not going to stop them, but I don't think the voters are paying attention. I think they're paying attention to voters who speak to their needs and their values and are voting their values, which is the way it should be.
0: And we'll get back to Democrats in a moment. But speaking of, what was the word? Homegrown. I can't remember the phrase you used there, Bill. But Darlene Graham, her narrow victory on the Republican side on Tuesday to win the GOP Senate nomination in South Carolina for the seat vacated by her brother, Lindsey. Does that make that seat more or less vulnerable in a deep state like South Carolina, where clearly Darlene Graham, does not know anything about politics or international affairs, as she even admitted during a sort of faceplant debate moment last week? Let me play part of that.
3: Senator, are Taiwan and the South China Sea national security issues for the United States? If so, why?
4: I'm sorry, could you repeat the question?
3: Are Taiwan and the South China Sea national security issues for the United States? And if so, why or how?
4: I'm just going to be honest here. I'm not on national security. I'm not that informed on national security. So, but I do support the military. My brother was in the Air Force for 33 years. So I will do everything I can to support the military.
0: Okay, well, that's good. But it has nothing to do with the answer to that question. Nonetheless, she still defeated the hard right Congressman Ralph Norman, albeit by just really a few points. Driftglass, can you make any sense out of that for me?
2: Sure. Not since Admiral Stockdale have I seen someone this confused as to why they're on the stage and what the issues are. I believe he had a pierced eardrum, so he has an excuse, or at least had an excuse.
5: Kids, look it up.
2: Yeah, look it up, kids. It was a different time, boys and girls. But yeah, this is again a manifestation of the voters of South Carolina, right? It's you have an insurrectionist versus a know-nothing person who's the sister of somebody who hated Donald Trump, that loved Donald Trump, and is now dead.
0: Supported by an insurrectionist, Donald Trump.
2: Yeah, exactly. So this is just such a perfect representation. And it really had to be, if you're a Republican primary voter, do I want the guy who stormed the Capitol, or do I want the lady who doesn't know anything about anything? Well, an empty vessel, I can fill an empty vessel, okay? Trump will tell her how to vote, and she'll vote that way. It'll all be beautiful. This guy, he might be two crackers even for us. So that is the state of the Republican Party.
0: Digby, presuming the Republican was going to win this fall anyway in a state like South Carolina, and I guess that's true. We're told it's true. We'll see if it's true. But if we assume that's true, who would have been better for the nation to be in that seat, Ralph Norman or Darlene Graham?
1: Boy, that's a tough question.
0: But you know what? Work for it. Yeah, go ahead.
1: Yeah. Well, I'm working on that one.
0: Good.
1: I think, thinking about it for the last 5 seconds, I think that probably Darlene will end up perhaps being better than Norman. Norman is, you know, he's one of those guys. I mean, he's hardcore no matter what. And who knows what Darlene's going to do?
0: Okay.
1: I mean, just who knows? You know, she's an empty vessel. And Donald Trump will, for two years, he'll pour his MAGA self into her, and she'll be a good little girl and do what he says. But she'll have 4 years after that. I mean, who knows? Maybe she'll end up being, I don't know, Susan Collins or something.
5: Mm. Now, I don't know.
0: I'm not sure. Yeah.
5: I was going to say it jumps out to me that Ralph Norman would undoubtedly be worse for the country because we know he's a nut. Whereas Darlene, she might have some red lines to cross, since at one point her brother actually said, you know, trying to overthrow the government was bad. So maybe there's that chance.
0: And I wonder who would be easier for Dr. Annie Andrews to defeat this November, Darlene or Ralph Norman? Anybody got a thought on that?
1: I think Darlene.
0: I
1: think she is. And in fact, I read a thing, Dan Pfeiffer, you know, the crooked media sort of the analyst. He wrote a piece today saying that there was a chance. You know, he wasn't putting any money on it, but you know, there's a big black vote in South Carolina. You can't ever underestimate that. And they are very, very, very motivated after the black turnout, by the way, has been humongous based on what they tried to do with all this, you know, repealing of the Voting Rights Act and gerrymandering and everything else. So they are very motivated. And Andrews is a very interesting candidate. And she's somebody who apparently, you know, has some appeal across, you know, lines in South Carolina. Yeah. So Pfeiffer was not saying, you know, he wasn't saying, you know, the Democrats have a real shot, but saying like, don't, you know, keep your eye on it in any way.
0: I agree. I think people were really stunned by the answer to that question. Republicans in South Carolina, everyone saw it. Everyone know. I mean, it's one of those, you know, debate
1: moments. She had an even worse one after she won.
0: Mm-hmm.
1: Did you hear this one?
0: Which one?
1: She said, she's talking about healthcare. And of course, Andrews is a doctor, right? And so she's, you know, she's actually an expert in this, her opponent. And Darlene comes out and says, yeah, well, you know, as far as healthcare is concerned, I believe in hard work. My daddy died, you know, dropped dead early because he was working. And both my mama died just a year later. Both of her parents. My mama died just a year later. That's what I believe in. You know, and everybody's going, whoa, okay.
0: Well,
1: I guess she's good. You know, that sounds good. So, I mean, Darlene's very, let's put it this way. She's very bad. I mean, she is a very, very bad candidate.
0: And
1: worse than usual, because usually it's the wives and sometimes the daughters or sons of the deceased

0: Democrats are about to flip a Senate seat from red to blue in Alaska this November. And if so, what should that tell us about how these elections are going to play out in some of the states where the contests were believed to be much tighter contests between Democrats and Republicans? And hell, even in a state like South Carolina in a blue tsunami year.
1: Well, I'll answer one of those many, many questions.
0: Okay. Thank you.
1: The first is, yes, I think it's quite possible that she will take Alaska. From what I understand, her campaign, she's been very smart about it. She's very local. She knows her people. She knows Alaskan politics. And she's been very savvy about going after Republicans and yet not straying terribly far from what the hell stands in for the center these days.
0: Mm-hmm.
1: Would she play in, I don't know, South Carolina? No. But that's the point. The point is that what it will tell you about Democrats nationwide is absolutely nothing, because if she's uniquely suited to win in her environment, and what the lesson I would take away is the same one, which is if Democrats are running in places where they are suited to where they are running,
0: mm-hmm.
1: depending on the issues that the locals care about, they've done great constituent services, like John Ossoff has done phenomenal constituent service, then they have very good chances. So that type of candidate that is local, understands the local issues, understands they're in a national spotlight, and can speak like a human being and speak the native language, the local patois, wherever you are, those people stand a very good chance of winning, because I think a whole bunch of Republicans are going to be staying home because they're sick of this, and a whole bunch of Democrats are going to come out in droves everywhere. And I think that's the formula for flipping a lot of seats in a lot of places that wouldn't normally be available to Democrats.
0: Yeah, a lot of unexpected seats. I mentioned, this week, Cook Political Report moved both Senate races in, I believe, Texas and Iowa from lean Republican to toss-up.
1: Amazing. Yeah.
0: I mean, I'm seeing nothing but signs of a blue blowout this November. These signs like the Texas and Iowa move to toss-up category, to Democratic candidates winning special elections in otherwise red state legislative seats, as we saw in Pennsylvania last week. Democratic-endorsed candidates unseating far-right, book-banning, trans-hating Moms for Liberty members off of school boards in deep red Florida. Heather, are you seeing a similar signs, or am I just wish casting at this point for the pro-democracy forces here?
2: You're not wish casting. I mean, this is actually happening. I mean, you're not. It's real. It's factual.
0: Okay, good.
2: It's going on. You're okay. You're not completely delusional.
0: Okay,
2: that's all
0: good.
2: Right.
0: Good.
2: Having said that, after all we've been through over the last decade, I'm not one to count my chickens. Mm-hmm. So I don't know whether or not this might be some kind of, you know, result of a dog days of summer kind of, you know, phenomenon where voters on the other side just aren't that. And, you know, and remember, Trump is going to be out there soon, mm-hmm. and he's going to hold this big convention where he's going to be speaking on both nights, and he's bringing in JD, and they're going to have a big show. Maybe Kid Rock will play, and this is going to be, you know, don't underestimate the power of the Donald Trump, traveling medicine show here that they're going to set out there. And of course, I'm being facetious. I think that that's the last thing they need. And it's certainly true that the candidates do not want this.
0: I don't know that
2: He's
0: it is.
2: Very.
0: Let me jump into that, because I wanted to ask you about that. I don't know that it is, not helpful for him. I know that the Republicans don't really want to do this convention at all. They're not thrilled about the idea. I'm not either. But his argument, he's been arguing that Republicans do better when he is on the ballot. And that is arguably true. So he wants to sort of put himself on the ballot. He wants to put out ads touting his own record. And that by putting himself at the center of these races, the argument appears to be that the GOP will do better, not worse, in November in a midterm primary where parties would normally run away from their wildly unpopular president. You think he's got it all wrong there?
2: Well, I mean, what's the assumption here? That people are going to race to vote on election day, and they're going to get there and they're going, well, where's Donald Trump? I came out to vote for him. I mean, you know what?
0: Well, he gave that message in South Carolina.
2: He said, pretend I'm on the ballot.
0: Exactly.
2: Yeah, pretend.
0: Exactly.
2: I'm begging you.
0: Yeah.
2: maybe it'll

0: work. But you know, my feeling is that the people who fall for that nonsense are we're going to vote for anyway. They're Trumpers, they're MAGA people, they're, you know, they're politics people. The people that put him over the top, that made him that phenomenon where, you know, Trump's on the ballot, they were sort of non-voter types. They're the low information ones, the ones who don't really vote in every election. They certainly don't vote in midterms. And we know who do, you know, the kind of people who do vote in midterms are college educated suburban, you know, people who are not voting for Donald Trump. So I don't know that he can bring those people out. It's not a presidential campaign. I mean, maybe some of them will wake up, you know, on the morning of election day and go, "Hey, you know, I better get down there and vote for Donald Trump." And then they'll realize that he's not there, and you know, I guess they'll vote for the rest of the Republicans or something. But I think it's a long shot. I think that he's preaching to the choir now. And if you look at the numbers, also true, even though he says they're all fake, they're not. He is very unpopular. I mean, he
1: Oh,
0: is
1: he's
0: way down there, and he's
1: wildly
0: losing
1: unpopular.
0: wildly unpopular, and even he's losing a lot of
1: There
0: Republicans
1: are only
0: now.
1: three
0: It's
1: states now where he's actually above water: Wyoming, Idaho, West Virginia. Driftglass, you know what do you this convention, just to let you ring in, I got to get to a break here shortly,
2: Sure.
1: but just to get to this midterm convention thing in Dallas, is it going to help him or hurt him? Help his party, hurt his party?
2: Just look at the candidates. Look at Republican candidates. In Illinois, the state fair just concluded. There's a Democrat Day and Republican Day here. Democrat Day was Trump, Trump, Trump, Trump, Trump, and then all the issues. Republican Day was don't talk about Trump. Whatever you do, don't talk about Trump. The guy, the tomato can, they're running against J.B. Pritzker, a guy named Darren Bailey, believes the earth is 6,000 years old, total radical anti-abortion lunatic, Bible thumping, not terribly bright. Welded himself to Trump last time and lost. This time, the whole campaign is we're not talking about Trump, the issues of Illinois or Illinois issues. So the Republicans themselves are telling you what they think of the presence of Donald Trump on the ballot. And it's like the specter at the banquet. They do not want him there.
1: And that argument that you know that putting himself at the center of all of this will somehow help. Well, it didn't help a whole bunch of his candidates that he endorsed over these past 4 or 5 months, whatever it's been of the primary season, who have lost, who he, you know, went all in for. All right, I'm before I get to the break, I got to ask this of everybody. I'm quite sure that I already hear the echoes of some of our listeners shouting at me right now, saying, "Brad, you're losing the plot. Your head is in the sand here. Of course, Democrats are going to do well or would do well, but Trump and the Republicans are going to steal the election." Now, I will just say, for my part, I agree that they are going to try to steal the election any way they can. But personally, and I reserve the right to change my opinion as the facts on the ground warrant here, but while they are certainly going to try that, I do not believe they are going to succeed. I think that Americans are not going to let them. Now, maybe my head is in the sand, but I'm wondering where you guys sit on that question at this particular hour. Driftglass, you want to take a crack at that?
2: Yeah, they've been trying to rig the election for 2 years now, the upcoming election, with gerrymandering, with dumb redistricting, with restrictions on voting, with lawsuits. Clearly, they are terrified of the thought of a free and fair election. So, of course, they're going to fight against it. But I think they've telescoped their intentions so far out that they're just not going to get away with it. Of course, they're going to try. That's who they are. But I don't think they can possibly get away with it. There'll probably be some challenges that will drag on and on in very close races in certain places. But overall, I think they're fighting a hopeless battle, that they bring the wrong tools to a flood that's going to hit them and sweep them from power.
1: Digby?
0: Yeah, well, I agree with everything that Drifty just said, and I would just add that, you know, the old adage that it has, you know, it's got to be close enough to steal it. I think that's going to hang them up. I mean, yes, there may be a few close races where they contest, and of course they're going to contest, you know, they'll contest anything, but it has to be close enough for them to, you know, work their machinations. And I just don't think it's going to be that close. I think the turnout's going to be huge on the Democratic side. And I think they kind of know that. You know, there's a reason why the Senate refused to pass the SAFE Act. right? I mean, this was supposed to be, or the Save America Act, whatever it was, that Trump desperately wanted.
1: That would require new registrants to show proof, documentation of citizenship. They're lying and saying, oh, it's about voter ID, but it's actually about proof of documented citizenship when you register. Yeah.
0: Yeah, they were just going, they were creating all the, they wanted to create all these roadblocks to voting and in this thing. And Trump was pushing it hard. He really wanted it. But the truth was the Republicans in the Senate were not going to pass it. And John Thune even said it, you know, I do not have the votes. I don't care what you say. And the reason for that is that they knew that was going to hang up their own voters. And that's a lot of what's going to happen here with the mail-in voting and the various things. If they manage to succeed, which I agree is highly unlikely for this election, we don't know what's going to happen in 2028, but for this election, it's highly unlikely that they're going to succeed in that. But if they did, you know, this Republicans vote this way too. So they know that this is bad news, and Republicans are aware that this whole thing, this is Donald Trump's personal fever dream that they would really, I think at the end of the day, would kind of like to put behind them an awful lot of this stuff because it's crazy.
1: Well, we have about 10 weeks until Election Day and then a couple of months thereafter until January 3rd, where we will continue to talk about the Republicans attempting to steal this election and the effort to stop the steal. But let me take a quick break here. We will come back with Heather Digby Parton and Driftglass and Desi Doyen, and we'll talk about whatever we have time for, Canada, Iran, and maybe we'll even go traveling with Natalie. All of that straight ahead on the broadcast. I'm Brad Friedman. Don't touch that dial.
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0: And that was the great Dolly Parton, who we lost this week at the age of 80. After which, Donald Trump went out and said that Dolly Parton liked him a lot.
1: Oh, God.
0: Which Heather Digby Parton pointed out on her blog. Not true, eh? Not true? Just from that song alone, I think the message is clear. Welcome back to the Bradcast. Brad Friedman from Bradblog.com. As you heard her there, that is Heather Digby Parton, not to be confused with the late Dolly Parton. And, of course, our friend Drift Glass. All right, guys, a few things I want to try to run through here. Digby, I know that you wrote about this at Salon this week. But over the past week or so, Donald Trump essentially abandoned our longtime allies in South Korea in favor of North Korea's dictator, and then went to war, trade war anyway, but a war nonetheless, it seems, with our longtime best friends in the whole world, Canada. Canada, what are we even doing here, Digby?
2: You know, it's just, it's astonishing that he has actually gone ahead with this. I mean, I can't believe that they actually did it. In my piece, I wrote that, you know, I don't know if anybody remembers, but back at the end of last year, they put out this national security strategy that they called they ended up calling the Don Road Doctrine. It was coined by the New York Post. You know, remember that?
0: Mm-hmm.
2: Well, a part of that, which I think people didn't really grasp. I mean, the idea was, of course, that, you know, no one can intrude on our business here in the Western Hemisphere. But implied throughout the document was this idea that the United States, you know, we pretty much run things here and you're going to do what we say. And that was actually, I think, sort of a backfill by his people for his inane and ridiculous expansionist policy that he came up with in the second term, starting with Greenland, calling Canada the 51st state, talking about Panama, Cuba, what they did in Venezuela. I mean, this is a real thing that's happening, where Donald Trump has decided that the United States runs the Western Hemisphere. And frankly, you know, that's why Iran was kind of unexpected, because I think we all thought at that point that this was going to be his foreign policy thing. He was just going to take over, you know, North and South America. He wasn't going to go over to the Middle East and start a war with Iran. That kind of came as a surprise.
0: I think it came as a surprise to him as well.
2: It did. You know, he got a whoops, I guess I should have gotten more sleep last night. You know, I mean, Natalie, what are you doing to me?
0: Oh, my God.
2: You know, but you know, this whole idea that the United States has the prerogative to tell everybody what to do. And in Canada, and, you know, they've been pushing our allies around anyway, you know, in Europe and everywhere else. But this particular idea of the 51st state thing, apparently Justin Trudeau, before he left office, had actually told people, he said, look, he's serious, guys. This is a real thing. And this is not just some joke. It's not him just trolling. This is a real thing that they're thinking, that he really wants to do this. And short of actually annexing Canada, which, hey, don't take it off the menu because I think it's still there, is this idea that the United States has the right to dictate to Canada what they can do with their economy and anything else. So I think this is a real thing, and I think people should be a little bit more concerned about it than they are, because this trade war, Mark Carney knows, and he is serious about fighting it.
0: Yeah,
2: this is real.
0: Even the Monroe Doctrine didn't turn nations like Canada into vassal states, which is essentially what it seems like he's trying to do, take away their sovereignty, throwing in this notion at the last minute that, hey, you can't make any agreements with any other nation unless you get our approval first, giving us veto power.
1: It's nuts.
0: It's just crazy. Driftglass. Is this another one of his short-lived, you know, one of these terrible Trump negotiating tactics? Will he taco on this soon enough? Or is this going to become another Iran? In other words, not a shooting war here, but a terrible idea that he becomes so invested in that he can't get out of, no matter the cost to the U.S., because he can never admit being wrong about anything.
3: Well, remember, he's a weak and stupid man. So start with that.
0: Okay.
3: And so he tries things. He tries to push people around. Sometimes he works. Sometimes it doesn't. Sometimes they push back. And sometimes he gives up. But overall, this is what emperors do. Emperors seize territory and they put up monuments for themselves. That's what emperors do. And he is the emperor of the United States with the backing of about 77 million of our fellow citizens who love the idea of a strong man on a horse beating up everyone they hate and locking up people they don't like and so forth. The kryptonite for empires is democracy. It is the antithesis of empire, which is why South Korea is awful now and North Korea is cool, because that's why Russia is amazing and Ukraine is the enemy, because emperors love other emperors and they hate the idea of an actual democracy coming in and sweeping them out of power. So from the dumb arch to his helipad to everything, all the crap he's throwing up on the walls of the White House, that's all imperial stuff. And what goes with empire is seizing territory and declaring it your own and leaving a legacy that this is the greater Germania. This will be the greater Trumpania. Mm-hmm. It'll never happen because we don't live in that world anymore. But that's his dream, I think, and the dream of a narcissist and a lunatic.
1: He lives in that world still. That's still in his brain. He's stuck back in the 50s through the 80s, I think.
3: Yep.
2: Yeah, the 1850s through the 1880s.
0: Exactly right. Speaking of Iran, relatedly, Drift Glass, I'll run this through you first. Retired General Barry McCaffrey says that the U.S. has now likely permanently lost about 15 bases in the Middle East as part of the fallout from this dumb, ongoing, never-ending Iran war, which I think is maybe true, but I was also scratching my head trying to think, well, is that a good thing or a bad thing?
3: Yeah.
0: Thoughts on that?
3: I think that's a good thing. I don't think we belong in other countries camped out with our military, controlling their borders, telling them what to do, and just being present. That's the actions of an empire, which we effectively are and have been for a very long time. I don't want us to see Fortress America. I don't want us to go back to 1939, where we just don't want to get involved in anything, because that's madness. Mm-hmm. But the idea that we've spread our military all over the world is crazy and expensive and dumb, and it doesn't do anything. And warfare has changed to the point where a whole lot of those bases don't even make any strategic sense anymore.
0: Although it makes it a lot easier to start unending wars in the Middle East. Well, we already got people there. We might as well use them. Digby, any thoughts on that?
2: Well, yeah. I mean, I think this is a done deal. I think it's happened, and it might have happened anyway, regardless of whether we did the war with Iran. Because what Trump is represents the end of this whole, American security guarantee business that we've been involved in ever since World War II, which, made sense during the Cold War, and it's inevitable that this was going to change after the Cold War was over and that we were going to have to make other arrangements. The sad part is that in the process of doing this, we put in this absolutely incompetent, dip as a president who doesn't understand anything. And so he's kind of blown things up without any kind superseding plan in place or any idea of how to preserve the international institutions, because there was some importance in that. The building of the international institutions, I think, was originally designed to replace this security guarantee, Pax Americana, whatever you wanted to call it, the superpower military guarantee. And we would have these international institutions, which instead would be a sort of a collective security guarantee among, everybody in the world. Well, he's ruined that too. So now we're just kind of floating around in this new chaotic world. I mean, this is, again, Mark Carney, who I think is really the leader now of the nations, the free world that we used to call it, who's out there saying, look, we've got to find other ways to deal with
0: and
2: this.
0: They're finding-
2: we have to deal with.
0: Yeah, and they're finding those ways. They're dealing with other countries. Canada is saying, Teslas are great, but maybe we ought to get some more of those BYDs from China in here for electronic vehicles. Why? They're reliable. China is trustworthy, apparently. And meantime, in the Middle East, these countries, ironically, that were welcoming these bases as, security guarantees, turns out they weren't security guarantees at all. It turned them into
2: that's
0: targets.
2: The thing.
0: They're targets now. And it's the absolute opposite. All right, I've got just a few minutes left, and I can't let you guys go without talking about this. Since we last spoke, Trump was forced to make a daring escape from Turkey, cowering inside of a catering truck while his cabinet members and the press were left for dead in the decoy Air Force One. But he was sure to take his aide, Natalie Harp, with him via the catering truck escape when John Ossoff called him out for his travels with Natalie, the White House just blew up for some reason. Very quickly, start with Digby. Does this pseudo scandal actually hurt Trump in some way? Because it really only seemed to be a scandal at all because of how the White House freaked out over it. What was that about?
2: I think they made a huge mistake. They thought they were going to have one of their hissy fits and get John Ossoff to come crawling and saying he's sorry that he didn't really mean to say that. And, you know, it was wrong, which is what they usually do. You know, the whole Paul Wellstone funeral business, you know, where they get the Democrats to bend over backwards and apologize for doing something normal. and it didn't work. It didn't work at all. And in fact, they ended up elevating the story. And I just want to say one thing.
0: Yeah.
2: It's Natalie. He calls her Natalie, like she's French or something. Just so you know.
0: It's so weird.
2: I don't know. It's so weird. The whole thing, the letters, the whole thing. I mean, it's just so bizarre. I don't even know what to think about it. But they blew it because now everybody knows who she is. Everybody's talking about it. And, you know, it's clearly, I don't know if you saw the little altercation between Melania and Donald at the car race over the weekend.
0: No, was there an altercation at the?
2: Well, they appeared to be having something of a tiff.
1: Oh.
2: It was on camera. She's whispering and flipping her hair, and you know, obviously very upset. I don't know that it was about Natalie, but I mean, maybe, maybe it was.
0: But really, how would you know when Melania is angry about anything? It's like,
2: well, that's
0: how can you tell the difference between overwhelming joy and drift glass? Is Natalie some sort of a security threat to Donald Trump and or the U.S.?
3: Well, yeah. I mean, she is apparently the second most powerful person on Earth because she controls the information flow to the White House.
1: Exactly.
3: Donald Trump, she can shut it off and tell him whatever story she wants. I think that John Ossoff found the launch codes and used them correctly. Way to go on him. I think that David Axelrod needs to go away.
2: Yes.
0: Forever. Now, why? Mm-hmm. Why? I'll act as if I don't know. Why are you picking on David Axelrod?
3: You're a heck of a shill there, Brad. I really appreciate
0: well,
3: that.
0: You're welcome. Yeah.
3: David Axelrod, a Chicago guy, got all up in his feelings about using that phrase. John Ossoff, the takedown was great. What he said was great. But, you know, those two or three words, that was like beneath him. That's unnecessary. And I'm like, dude, do you understand how politics works, really? Because I don't think you do. I mean, you lucked into being Barack Obama's guy, and that was you've been, you know, picnicking on that ever since. But the only reason people in TMZ or People Magazine or any place else where normal people read their news even heard of this is because of those little words. And then they heard the rest of the story. That's good politics. That's smart politics.
0: And all he said was he would rather go travel with Natalie. He
3: Which
0: didn't
3: is true.
0: Say anything else. He said nothing.
3: It's factually accurate, you know?
2: She was in the catering truck. I mean, come on.
0: These guys, these David Axelrods, these, who's the other guy from down in Louisiana? I don't know, what's his name?
2: James Carville.
3: James Carville.
0: Bill Maher, even. They watch too much Fox News. I mean, there are people who watch Fox News. Ro Khanna, he shows up on Fox News. Pete Buttigieg goes to Fox News. And I think that they should. But they also seem to be hypnotized. Not Ro Khanna, not Pete Buttigieg, but these other guys seem to be hypnotized. They seem to fall for whatever the propaganda is that Fox News is selling them. It's one thing to reach out and, you know, try to play to that crowd and give them some information they are not otherwise going to hear. It's another thing to be hornswoggled by it yourself, as some of these.
2: They're living in the past. The world today is all about these viral moments. It's about the attention economy.
1: Yes.
2: It's about doing, you know, it's about being able to sort of see where the weak spots are and use social media and use the media that you have at your disposal to get attention and to stand out. I mean, we are living in an absolute cacophony of information. It's overwhelming, and it takes some real strategy to penetrate that. John Ossoff's really good at it. He did it twice. Yep. He's the one who popularized the phrase the Epstein class. He didn't come up with it. Actually, Ro Khanna did, but he's the one who popularized it. And then he did this Natalie thing. He's good that way. They should look at him. You know, he's a former documentary filmmaker. You know that? I mean, he worked for years in media, and he's very good at it. Mm-hmm. And Axelrod and Carville should stand down and just, you know, let the new people take over. Let them do it. They understand it better.
0: Thank you for your service, gentlemen, but we're moving on.
3: There's a camp upstate where they can go play with happily with other pundits. You know, go away.
0: All right. Well, hey, thanks, guys. That's the hour. I appreciate everything you had to say, and I can't wait to speak with you in, I don't know, another month's time or so, unless I get a wild hair and say, hey, they've had a Republican midterm
1: convention.
0: Convention. Suddenly I need a Digby and Driftglass fix. It could happen. So you're not out of the...
2: So you're going to make us watch that thing?
0: Yes,
2: oh my
0: of course.
2: God, Brad, really?
0: Oh, like you're not going to. You know you're going to be watching every second, whether I call you or not, you're going to be watching it.
2: Yeah, probably.
3: If I promise to watch A Face in the Crowd 3 times, would that count?
0: Oh, there you go. There's something
2: pretty much. Why not? Yeah. Now that I would enjoy.
0: There's something else for the kids to look up. Look up Face in the Crowd and watch it, kids. Okay. All right. We do got to go, though. So, hey, guys, thanks. Heather Digby Parton, of course. 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And finally, on the blue skies at driftglass. Thanks, guys. You're both awesome.
2: Thanks. Thanks for having
3: me. See you next time.
0: And Desi Doyen, you're awesome as well. Thank you very much.
1: Thank you.
0: Desi is our producer. And thanks to all of you for spending a portion of your day or night with us. 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And on the social medias, you'll find me at TheBradBlog. We'll see you tomorrow. Until then, I'm Brad Friedman. Good luck, world.

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1: Peculiar utterance of the day.
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0: This is Excavation Hour.
1: I'm Laura.
0: And I'm Phoebe.
1: And this is the show. Oh, yes. Some technical difficulties. But now we're good. This is the show where everything is always perfect all the time, and we mm-hmm. never have technical difficulties. And every time I put on my headphones, they work.
0: They're all turned up.
1: And it's also the show where we take an artist, a project, a genre, a musical theme, sometimes we play games, we do all sorts of things,
0: we dig
1: until we learn something brand new.
0: Brand new.
1: And this week, Phoebe is in the driver's seat. Do tell, Phoebe, what was that glorious overture we just heard?
0: Well, I just was telling Laura that, like, putting this episode together was, like, a million different things kept getting in my way and being effing roadblocks. So it's just a miracle that this glorious playlist is before us. So I am sorry. I want to know even more about these people that I'm going to talk about, but I do think I got a good starting point. But the background to this is that this is, like, completely an example of, like, me being excited about something and then mentioning it to Laura and then her being like, you have to do that immediately, because what happened was I discovered this album last week, one album last week, and then I was like, Laura, we were at a friend's birthday party, and I was like, Laura, you ever heard of this album? I am intrigued by these guys. I'm thinking of doing, like, a show about this. And she was like, oh my god, I love that record.
1: I guess I never brought it up to you because I thought it was something that, like, you would have been a lifer. Like, I feel would have known them already. And so I can't believe we never talked about it. And then you mentioned them, and because Phoebe just whipped out her phone and she said, do you know this album? Bong. Bong. The way in which it was the album I listened to in 2021. Maybe two, probably both. I mean, hell. 2026.
0: Hey, it might be both. The album we're talking about, that started this all, is Silence and Wisdom by Duffy. a little French duo here, or so I thought. Let me read you also, like, so I hear about this, I look up at this album. I like how you're like, you would have been a lifer. I don't know anyone who's ever heard this album before.
1: Well, I mean, yeah.
0: It's like when I was like, Laura, do you ever know, like, when I think I'm gonna introduce Laura to something, she's like, oh, of course, I've listened to Algebra Suicide for years. It's like that, like, oh, of course, obviously everyone knows them. I'm like, who?
1: I think, well, that's the thing, like, I feel like you and I have so much overlap, but also so much that's different.
0: There's so much that's different. Well, the funny thing, okay, I have to give the background of this so I can explain what's funny about it. But
1: yes.
0: when I looked into this a little further, the description of this band said, I'm just gonna read it to you because I think it'll, like, wrap it all together the best. The short, mysterious career of aptly named French female duo Duffy is bookended by tragedy. Gemini Fork. It's like 4K, I think. And Claudine Cole, or Coulet, met as teenagers on a holiday pilgrimage during which Coulet's mother succumbed to an incurable lung disease, and Fourquet's mother was killed and her father paralyzed in a grisly auto accident.
1: Damn.
0: The two teens bonded over their shared grief and worked through their bereavement with music. However, after recording two acclaimed albums and playing throughout Europe and North America, they disappeared without a trace during a trip in 1984.
1: That part I think I did know.
0: So, all of that is false. It's not true.
1: Oh.
0: Not one bit of it. It's the
1: is this a bit?
0: It's not a bit. I did kind of tell you this, and I'm really happy you forgot.
1: Of course. Hey.
0: The band Defeat is not, it's actually two men who dress up in drag.
1: Oh, yeah.
0: This two young women. These French women who's like these identities they've adopted, like, or like when they perform or whatever. So, like, the women on the album is them in drag. And it's actually, this episode is about this, but it's also about members of the band The, because it's Simon Fisher Turner and Colin Lloyd Tucker, who are both in the band The, but also were in, like, many different musical projects throughout the 80s and 90s, and they still make music today. They still make music as Defeat today, which is really cool. So I didn't like know exactly where, like, what to even group this show as. It's just really about these two guys, but the jumping off point was this album.
1: I see. So the two fictional women disappeared without a trace.
0: Yes.
1: But okay,
0: yes.
1: Okay. I thought that like the actual human people also like actually disappeared.
0: I understand. They're still working today. Apparently Simon Fisher Turner was also a child actor, which is really funny. And he still works a lot. Like, he's a very acclaimed film composer.
1: Oh.
0: So I'll play a little bit of that later. But yeah.
1: Schminterschmintersting.
0: And they've both been musicians since they were teens, and then they became fast friends and creative partners after being introduced, and Defy was their first musical project together, and then they worked together for many years. They did a few other bands that we're gonna play some stuff from together, but there's just a lot. There's a lot of beef in here. I discovered a lot of cool things. So many of their like projects also are not online, and I feel like I rarely run into that, like, to this degree where I was looking stuff up and it's not even on YouTube, and I would have to buy it like a physical copy.
1: Yeah.
0: Which is honestly kind of rad. So good for you guys. I'll talk more about them after we listen to some more. I'm gonna be quiet.
1: Bon,
0: and I'm gonna do one more song by Duffy before we keep it going. So this is off the album Double Happiness from 1983, and the song is called Pirouette. 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Keep it here.

0: but for the exception of the tether attached to the spacecraft.
1: As I understood them, they were not exactly sure themselves.
0: Well, we couldn't read him too well.
1: It was in or out, but I'm sure that'll be cleared up when they get into range of a California station. This, again, is a gap between one station and another, and in that period, for 2 or 3 minutes, they're unable to reach them between Hawaii and

0: Wow.
1: Whee!
0: Sorry there for a second, you guys. I had to use the loo.
1: Hey, nature calls.
0: And then it's kind of an ambient hour, so I don't know if you could tell when it was transitioning into the bed. Into the old bed music of it all. Anyway, if you're just now tuning in, this is Excavation Hour. Today we're talking about Duffy, a.k.a. Simon Fisher Turner and Colin Lloyd Tucker. Heyo!
1: Heyo!
0: The song you just heard just now was Devil's Dyke, D-I-K-E, don't get any ideas, by the Gadgets, off of Gadge Tree from 1980. This band also, I mentioned this is low-key like a the episode, and Matt Johnson of the famously of the is also in this band, The Gadgets, along with Colin Lloyd Tucker. Do you know the?
1: I've heard of the. I don't know the.
0: Okay. No, I think it's funny that you said you definitely know Duffy.
1: I don't know the.
0: They're like the more like the famous of this bunch. They're our anchor, I'd say, today.
1: Usually
0: I pick the biggest band as the anchor, and that just didn't happen today. Because we're not talking about Matt Johnson, okay? He didn't have as many other bands, but he was in this one, so jot that down. And then before that, we played Stranger Than Fiction by Jeremy's Secret, which you said you liked. You enjoyed that one?
1: Yes.
0: That was off of The Snowball Effect from 1984. This is also a Turner and Tucker project, just those two, and they kind of were releasing this alongside of the Duffy stuff, and there is some overlap in the sound as well, so I don't totally know why. I mean, they did say a few times, like in interviews and stuff, that Duffy, there wasn't like a place for male vocals on it. Like, they really were trying to like perform in character and make that music in character, so I guess maybe they, I don't know, they wanted to sing a little bit or something. And then I just mentioned Duffy. We started off with Pirouette by Duffy off of the album Double Happiness from 1983. And yeah, there's not too much more like about this group. They never really performed live like once, and nobody knew that they weren't really two teenage girls. Like, they were really, they both talked about really enjoying having the project because it really allowed them to separate themselves from the art. Like, they really were trying to like lean in to the character side of it. They were like, we became Claudine and Gemini, hilarious names, and like would like kind of say like, well, maybe I might do this way, but I don't know if Claudine would do it that way. Like, they were really trying to like step into someone else's like perspective and allow that to guide the music instead of anything else. And it's all pretty ambient and beautiful, and yeah, I don't know.
1: Fascinating.
0: Cool stuff. They're a cool group.
1: I did like that last one. It was kind of like a weird like minimal synth moment.
0: I know. I liked that too. And the other stuff that I found by the Gadgets, I kind of just picked what I liked the most, but the other ones were a little more like post-punk sounding. Like, they sound like a little just a bit different. I feel like that one like kind of flowed more with the other stuff I was playing. But they're a cool band as well. They kind of go all over the place. Coming up, we're going to play a few more side projects and other projects that these two were in. Starting up, we're going to have a Colin Lloyd Tucker project. This one is called Plain Characters. Is another one. All these, literally like all of these are only on YouTube. These guys are like not streaming heads, I guess. So, good for them.
1: Good for them.
0: Good for them.
1: Forced to purchase tracks.
0: Forced to purchase tracks. So, yeah, let's keep listening. This song is called Man in the Railings by Plain Characters off of Invisible Yearnings from 1981. Hey, let's get into it, okay?

0: Everyone likes this song, right? Laura and I just were talking throughout the whole song, and then we would just periodically stop and laugh because it's kind of objectively a really funny song. Just so you know, what you just heard and that you're still kind of hearing is Mechanism by Kendall Turner Overdrive. This was Turner's collaboration with the musician Paul Kendall. Before that, you heard Flare by Bad Dream Fancy Dress off of Choir Boys Gas from 1981. This is an album that Turner produced under his moniker King of Luxembourg, which he also went by sometimes. You know the King of Luxembourg?
1: Yes!
0: Oh, that's him. That's him.
1: That's him?
0: We're going to play some King of Luxembourg next.
1: Are you
0: two songs.
1: Penny was a tomboy. Are you playing Penny was a tomboy?
0: I'm not playing Penny was a tomboy. I'm going to play Flirt.
1: Okay.
0: But
1: that's crazy. Oh my God.
0: When did you listen to A King of Luxembourg? Let's hear it.
1: Because I made a friend via RYM. I think that's
0: Rate Your Music.
1: Yes.
0: Just for the audience.
1: For the layman.
2: For those who don't know.
1: And I made a friend off of there, and he was telling me you should explore the L Records label. And so I did.
0: And he was like, I'm the King of Luxembourg.
1: And the King of Luxembourg is like the third or fourth most popular album off of that was released under that label.
0: Ah.
1: And I was running that ish. Very, very good. Mm-hmm. The Dukes of Stratosphere.
0: Yes, I love the Dukes of
1: Stratosphere. Also off of that label, as well as, forget it. It's this is no quiz time, but man, check out L Records.
0: Oh, cool. I didn't realize that Dukes of Stratosphere, I only knew them from the comps. What are the Nuggets comps? That's how I found
1: them. The Nuggets, right.
0: Which we
1: Everything
0: had episodes
1: is
0: on.
1: Connected. That's crazy. Maybe I'll do an L Records episode this week if I haven't already.
0: Yeah, it's all connected. So I'm excited.
1: Yeah. Sorry, I moved away from the mic to possibly burp, but I just moved away from the mic and I said, look. Listen to me.
0: Wait, one more thing.
1: Okay.
0: Just one more. Actually, it was just the first song we played was Man in the Railings by Playing Characters off of Invisible Yearnings from 1981, and that was a Tucker project. Also, we just ate dill pickle hot Cheetos, and they taste like hamburgers. Okay.
1: Yes, it was really good. Fourth of July snack.
0: Take it away.
1: So, Radio Free Brooklyn is a community-based nonprofit organization that exists primarily on donations from listeners. 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
0: Charitable.
1: 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And you should also follow our personal Showstagram, which is at Excavation Hour on, of course, Instagram.
0: Thank you. On Instagram.
1: Now I'll put my Trident gum back in my mouth.
0: Oh, yes. Mine's on the back molar.
1: The back molar. That's smart.
0: Did you ever feel inspired by Willy Wonka and like try putting it behind your ear?
1: Ugh, no.
0: No, me neither. But my friend Remy, who we both know, I remember like one time in college, she was like, oh, just put it behind your ear. And I was like, you know, that's something people don't like actually do, right? That was just in the movie. she was like, what? It's like kind of a super gross thing to do. Like, it's probably dirty back there.
1: Yeah, and it probably gets like caught in your hair and stuff.
0: And they tell you to
1: wash behind your ears for a reason.
0: Just toss behind the ear.
1: I usually smell, this is probably equally gross, but like if I'm just hanging out at home and I need a break from my gum, I'll just stick it on the back of my hand.
0: Interesting. I usually just give it the old spit out and then take a noob.
1: That's probably the right thing to do. I don't want to waste an entire piece of gum. Well,
0: maybe you want a break. I get that.
1: These days I buy gum in bulk, so I'll buy like 48 pack cases of gum, so I just have it for like 6 months.
0: Yeah.
1: And it's quite economical.
0: No, that's I'm sorry everyone, I hit you. That's smart. That's inspiring.
1: Thank you.
0: I do like, we both like Trident, not Spawns. This is not a message from Radio Free Brooklyn. We just like Trident, me and me and Laura. It's us saying that, nobody else. Okay, I actually lied. I am going to play the King of Luxembourg song next.
1: Okay.
0: Just so you know.
1: Love him.
0: So I'm excited. Hey, love him or hate him, he's here. It's the King of Luxembourg with his song Flirt off the album Sir. Anyway, let's listen.

0: Oh, yeah.
1: What was that beautiful glistening tune that we just heard?
0: Well, that was another song by Doofy. Just to close things out, that was one of their newer songs called You Must Sleep Now off of Shadow Farming from 2021. They still release people. Ugh. Sorry.
1: At the same time. What kind of a day is this?
0: It's probably those Flamin' Hot burger chips.
1: It's got the dust in the throat.
0: A little dust in the throat. Before that, you heard How Blue Sky Was by Simon Fisher Turner. That was a song he composed for the film Caravaggio. The soundtrack is called Caravaggio 1610. Before that, you heard A Remarkable Girl. She's a Remarkable Girl by Colin Lloyd Tucker. His solo music off of Remarkable from 1980.
1: Anyone?
0: And then, of course, we started with Flirt by King of Luxembourg, is also Simon Fisher Turner's solo project. He releases music under that. And that was the show, y'all. It still went okay, even though today I got kicked out of two cafes and like couldn't finish up. I didn't get kicked out, but you know what I mean.
1: I think it went great. I think I've learned so much about this band that I didn't know anything about, apparently, because I believed the story, the fictional story about the two girls who disappeared.
0: Whose parents died and then they disappeared.
1: Yeah, I had no idea they were grown men.
0: If any listeners know of any other musicians who like mysteriously disappeared, we thought that would be such a good idea for a show, but can only think of like three. So if anyone has any cool stories or just like, I don't know, a mysterious life, perhaps.
1: Shoot us a DM.
0: And we'd appreciate that. I figured we'd close the song with a the tune, because, hey, why not? I never really have known that much about the. This Is the Day is one of my fave 80s songs. I love that song, but I didn't really, like, other than that album, I have never really gotten that deep into them. But, hey, they're good, and maybe I will. There's still time.
1: The.
0: So let's close the show with the closer to the album, Soul Mining, from 1983. This Is Perfect by the. Thanks for listening, everyone.
1: Thanks, world.
0: We'll see you next week.
1: Goodbye.
0: Hear you then.

0: I had the opportunity to go to the Artmageddon Festival in Ditmas Park recently. And there I met a local mom and volunteer named Genevieve and her two children, Remsen and Pipsy. Genevieve got to witness Pipsy express herself creatively using spray paint for the first time and mused about how uniquely Brooklyn that moment was.
1: And like, I just turned 47 and I'm like, I could be in yoga pants in the suburbs. But instead, here I'm raising my two beautiful kids with adults who are amazing in a space that I trust. And like, I come back after leaving them alone and they've like broken out the spray paint. And it's baby's first day of spray painting.
0: I'm Calvin Williams. This is what Brooklyn sounds like.
1: What does Brooklyn sound like?
2: Cars and motorcycles honking every time.
3: Perfect.

0: Mark, this is Democracy Now!
1: Student newspaper sued the Trump administration because non-citizens in our newsroom saw what was happening in the news to Rumeysa Ozturk and to Mahmoud Khalil, and they were frightened to put their name on a story or to go cover the news or to write opinion articles because the chilling effect was so real for them.
0: The Stanford Daily has won a major free speech lawsuit against the Trump administration. We'll speak with the student newspaper's editor-in-chief. Then Tyson Foods shuts down an Illinois meatpacking plant, laying off 2,500 workers amidst a historic cattle shortage caused in part by drought and the rising cost of fertilizer and diesel due to the U.S. war on Iran. Then to Danbury, Connecticut, the site of mass protests after ICE detained dozens of people, including parents dropping their children off at school bus stops. And as the 25th anniversary of the September 11th attacks approaches, we'll look at the deaths of nearly 80 restaurant workers at Windows on the World, the restaurant on the 107th floor of the World Trade Center.
2: With 450 employees, Windows was like the UN of the restaurant world.
3: I was from Peru. It's New York City. It's a melting pot.
4: I came from the Ivory Coast. Being in the U.S. was a big dream.
5: This just in, the plane has crashed into one of the towers.
4: My friend's wife called me to say, your building is burning. I'm trying to call my husband.
6: We didn't know who was there.
0: We'll speak to the Oscar-nominated filmmakers Julie Cohen and Betsy West, co-directors of the new documentary Top of the World. We'll also talk to Sekou Sibi, who was supposed to work at the restaurant on 9/11. He is from the Ivory Coast. He asked his friend from Ecuador to work for him. All that and more coming up. Welcome to Democracy Now!, democracynow.org, The War and Peace Report. I'm Amy Goodman. The death toll from a U.S. missile strike on a wedding party in Iran has risen to 5. Among the dead is a 6-year-old boy. A funeral for the victims was held Thursday. Nearly 70 others were wounded in the U.S. bombing that struck a home in the Iranian city of Kuhestak on Tuesday, one of the dozens of U.S. attacks on Iran earlier this week. Reuters reports it was likely a direct hit by a U.S. munition and not a ricochet off another target. Other news outlets, including the New York Times and the BBC, came to similar conclusions. On Thursday, Vice President J.D. Vance said the U.S. will investigate the missile strike, but that he doubts the U.S. was behind the attack.
7: I will say that the Iranian state media has not been a very good scribe about what's happened in the conflict thus far. So I'm extremely skeptical of this.
0: Vance's pledge to investigate the bombing of the wedding party comes 6 months after U.S. cruise missiles struck an elementary school in Minab. That attack killed over 150 people, many of them little girls and boys going to school. The Pentagon's yet to publicly release a report on the strikes. Meanwhile, Vance was asked by CNN's Caitlin Collins whether the war would continue into November.
8: Will this war be over by the time of the midterm elections?
7: Well, Caitlin, again, I wouldn't call it a war. Right now, there is no active shooting. I recognize there have been places where this has flared up. Major combat operations lasted for about 6 weeks.
0: Israel's far-right national security minister, Itamar Ben-Gvir, has outlined a plan to remove all Palestinians from the Gaza Strip. He called for the next government to form a ministry in charge of immigration to carry out his plan of mass expulsion.
9: 250,000 in the first year. Is it possible? It is possible. 1.1 million within 3 years, and within 7 years, we can reach almost 1.9 million, which will accumulate. It is possible. It is realistic. It is in our hands. It is within our capabilities.
0: This comes as Israel continues to carry out deadly attacks in Gaza, killing at least 3 Palestinians on Thursday, despite the U.S. brokered so-called ceasefire. Meanwhile, Amnesty International has accused Israel of brazenly confiscating land in the occupied West Bank as part of what the group calls Israel's annexation agenda. The Republican-controlled U.S. House of Representatives has passed a bill to strip federal funding from universities that participate in boycotts of Israel. The measure passed 237 to 169, with 33 Democrats supporting the bill. Democratic Congresswoman Rashida Tlaib, who is Palestinian-American, blasted the legislation.
6: This bill is an attack on free speech and academic freedom, all in the name of defending a genocidal apartheid state. While the Trump administration is stripping universities of their funding, deporting international students, and pressuring universities to shut down their Black and African American studies departments, Congress is voting today to force universities to pledge their loyalty to what? To a foreign government. That's right. Support Israel's government's right now war crimes or lose federal student aid.
0: Missouri's Supreme Court ruled unanimously Thursday a new Republican-drawn congressional map may not be used in November's midterm elections. Republicans had hoped their mid-decade redistricting effort would gain them an additional House seat in the next Congress. Meanwhile, the Trump administration filed an emergency appeal at the Supreme Court Thursday, seeking to reverse a federal judge's order blocking U.S. Postal Service restrictions on mail-in ballots from taking effect. U.S. District Judge Indira Tawani issued the temporary restraining order last week, halting President Trump's directive to USPS to deliver ballots only to voters on federally approved lists. On Thursday, Judge Tawani grilled government lawyers over the plan, warning it could lead to, quote, major disenfranchisement, unquote. The Justice Department says states could lose billions of dollars of federal funding for low-income residents unless they report undocumented immigrants living in their communities. In a legal opinion issued Wednesday, the DOJ warns any state resisting the Trump administration's mass deportation program could lose funding for TANF, Temporary Assistance for Needy Families, and SSI, the Supplemental Security Income Program. The changes are almost certain to draw a legal challenge from Democratic state attorneys general. This comes as new data show nearly 10 million people, including 2.5 million children, have lost access to health coverage during President Donald Trump's second term. And that's before new work requirements and steeper cuts to Medicaid and the Children's Health Insurance Program, CHIP, fully take effect. 5 million fewer people are receiving SNAP food assistance benefits following passage of the 2025 GOP budget reconciliation package known as the One Big Beautiful Bill Act. Federal authorities have once again deported asylum seekers from the U.S. to Haiti, despite an epidemic of gang violence that's displaced nearly 1.5 million people. It was the third consecutive Thursday that a deportation flight landed in the northern city of Cap-Haïtien. Haiti's main international airport in Port-au-Prince is considered too dangerous. In June, the Supreme Court ruled 6-3 to allow the Trump administration to cancel TPS, temporary protected status, for more than a third of a million Haitians living in the U.S. UNICEF warns 1 in 13 children in Haiti are suffering from acute malnutrition. In other immigration news, China's government's demanding answers after a Chinese national was found dead just hours after being booked into ICE detention in the U.S. territory of the Northern Mariana Islands. 51-year-old Lian Yongwei is at least the 57th person to die in the custody of ICE or the U.S. Border Patrol since March of last year. In Washington state, U.S. Immigration and Customs Enforcement, ICE, has released Loreto Javar, a 76-year-old green card holder from the Philippines who was detained during his U.S. citizenship interview. He was jailed for over 2 months, even though he's battling stage 4 cancer. An Immigration and Customs Enforcement officer who shot a Venezuelan immigrant in Minnesota was taken into federal custody late Thursday on charges of making false statements to investigators. That's according to CBS News, which reports a federal grand jury returned a 6-count indictment against the agent Christian Castro. He's expected to appear in court today. This comes after the Texas Republican Governor Greg Abbott refused to extradite Castro to Minnesota to face more serious charges of second-degree assault and falsely reporting a crime. Meanwhile, ProPublica reports a U.S. prosecutor in Minnesota planned to file federal civil rights charges against Castro, but was overruled by higher-ups at the Justice Department. Assistant U.S. Attorney Matthew Evans wrote in an email reviewed by ProPublica, quote, "This is being directed by the main justice and the U.S. attorney. I objected in the strongest possible terms and fought it as hard as I could. It wasn't enough," he said. In Nepal, rescue workers pulled two survivors from a hydropower tunnel Friday morning, 9 days after the partial collapse of a glacier triggered a massive flood and landslide. Rescue work is continuing as authorities believe dozens of others remain trapped in similar tunnels. On Thursday, authorities said the disaster had killed nearly 1,300 people on both sides of the China-Nepal border, with more than 5,600 still missing. The United Nations warns the Himalayas are warming twice as fast as the global average, accelerating the retreat of glaciers and increasing the risk of devastating landslides and floods. The United Nations warns nations will fail to limit global heating to 1.5 degrees Celsius above pre-industrial levels, falling short of a cornerstone of the Paris Climate Agreement. A new report by the UN Environment Program finds that even under the most optimistic scenario, global temperatures are set to rise by at least 1.8 degrees with catastrophic consequences. This is UNEP Director Inger Andersen.
10: Above 1.5 degrees centigrade, we can expect an intensification of extreme weather, of glacier melt, of ecosystem loss, and of sea level rise. And human health and food and water security, cities and infrastructure will come under increasing strain. So put simply, there is no good outcome if we remain above the 1.5.
0: The report concludes that the best remaining option is to overshoot current climate goals on the road to net zero greenhouse gas emissions. Meanwhile, the UN's Weather and Climate Agency is calling for an urgent global response to an unprecedented ocean heat wave that's fueling extreme weather in many parts of the world. The World Meteorological Organization reported Thursday that a supersized El Nino effect is likely to persist through at least next February. Last month, the World Food Program estimated nearly 50 million additional people and highly vulnerable communities will be pushed into acute hunger because of the strengthening El Nino. And those are some of the headlines. This is Democracy Now!, democracynow.org, The War and Peace Report. I'm Amy Goodman in New York, joined by Democracy Now!'s Juan Gonzalez in Chicago. Hi, Juan.
11: Hi, Amy, and welcome to all of our listeners and viewers across the country and around the world.
0: A federal judge has ruled the Trump administration has violated the constitutional rights of international students in seeking to deport them for their pro-Palestinian activism and criticism of Israel. In her ruling, U.S. District Judge Noel Wise wrote, quote, "In the United States, free speech, including the freedom to criticize the government and its leaders, is not a sign of our democracy's fragility. It's evidence of its strength. That strength is diminished when members of our society, citizens and non-citizens alike, must self-censor and behave or suffer the government's retaliation," she said. The lawsuit was filed by the Stanford Daily, the student newspaper at Stanford University, which claimed some of its writers on student visas declined to cover pro-Palestinian protests or report on topics related to Israel, fearing deportation. Student journalists also requested their published articles on such topics be removed from the paper's website. The case raises broader questions about the climate of fear and political repression facing international students during the Trump administration. One of the most striking examples is Rumeysa Öztürk, the Turkish doctoral student at Tufts University. Last year, masked, plainclothes immigration agents snatched Öztürk off the streets of Somerville, Massachusetts. A year earlier, she had co-written an opinion piece for the Tufts student newspaper, the Tufts Daily, critical of the university's response to campus protests over Gaza and the school's failure to uphold student Senate resolutions on Palestine. Tufts University later stated the op-ed did not violate university policy, that no complaints had been filed about it, and that Rumeysa Öztürk had been in good academic and immigration standing. Nonetheless, Her student visa was canceled, and she spent more than 6 weeks in an ICE jail in Louisiana. An immigration court eventually ruled in Remessa's favor, saying the government failed to meet its burden of proof to deport her. However, the message from the Trump administration to international students across the nation remained clear. Their ordinarily protected free political expression could now potentially cost them their immigration status and their freedom. Well, for more, we're joined by two guests who successfully challenged the Trump administration in court. Here in New York City, George Porteous is with us, editor-in-chief of the Stanford Daily. And in Morristown, New Jersey, Will Creeley, legal director of FIRE, the Foundation for Individual Rights and Expression, which represented the Stanford Daily in court. George and Will, we welcome you both to Democracy Now! Let's begin with you, George Porteous. You are a rising senior at Stanford. You're the editor-in-chief of the paper. Talk about why you brought this suit. What were the student reporters saying to you, the international students?
1: Well, thank you for having me. And what we were hearing from the non-citizens in our newsroom and from non-citizens across campus, current students, former students, alumni, was that they were genuinely frightened because of what they saw in the headlines, what they saw happen to Remessa Öztürk. They were understandably frightened that if they reported the news, even if they weren't writing an op-ed, even if they were just covering a protest or a vigil, if they put their name on a byline, they were frightened that they were going to lose their visa. And so what we said is we can't function as a newspaper if we don't have these voices included in our newspaper. So we filed suit, and last week the judge gave us a favorable ruling.
11: And George, what was the initial response of the Stanford administration to your lawsuit? Did they support your efforts?
1: You know, the administration has remained relatively silent about this suit. We still haven't heard any response from them since this decision. And we're an independent organization. So this was a suit filed by the Stanford Daily on our own independently. And that's really why we were in this case, not really because of the university.
11: And what has this all taught you in terms of the ability of folks to stand up and defend the First Amendment?
1: Well, I think what it's shown me is that it really has to begin locally, because we were dealing with a problem inside of our newsroom with our peers, and this was about solidarity and also just the practical need to continue doing our jobs and to continue reporting the news. So it's shown me that it really does begin with everyday people. It begins with students, too. Students, I think, have enormous power to stand up to what this administration has done in terms of civil liberties and constitutional rights. And we have real power, is what this ruling has shown us.
0: And are other students who have previously said they're not going to cover a protest, are they willing to now? Has this made a difference, changed the climate in your newsroom?
1: You know, it's still, I think, too early to see, but I'm hopeful that this ruling, because it's a very strong legal precedent, will carve out more room for non-citizens to feel that they can participate in democracy on campus.
0: Will Creeley, you are legal director at FIRE, the Foundation for Individual Rights and Expression. Talk about why you approached the Stanford Daily, why this is such a significant decision.
12: Well, it's an honor to be here, Amy and Juan, and I'm so proud listening to George now expound upon the importance of folks like George and his predecessor Greta standing up for First Amendment rights. It's extremely important. When you see Remessa Öztürk in prison orange from a detention center in Louisiana for co-authoring an op-ed, you know something has gone terribly wrong. With this administration, again and again, the chill is the point. These actions that they're taking, these wanton violations of the First Amendment, are designed to get folks like George and his colleagues at the Stanford Daily to feel scared, to think twice, to ask that their names not appear on news reporting or opinion pieces. That's flatly un-American. So it was extremely important to us to fight back. And we're so grateful for the bravery of the Stanford Daily folks and our Jane Doe colleague, Jane Doe plaintiff, who was a member of Students for Justice in Palestine and was no longer going to protest or flying a Palestinian flag or wearing shirts that expressed her political opinions. She self-censored because of what the administration was doing. That's a First Amendment violation every day of the week. It's flatly un-American. And that's why we're very proud of last week's victory.
11: Well, the some members of the Trump administration responded. Steve Miller posted on X, quote, "A district court judge says America must admit and keep foreigners who hate America and hate Americans. Court ordered civilizational suicide. It will not stand." Response, and also the issue that you, if you could talk a little bit about the due process question you raised.
12: Stephen Miller's got it exactly backwards. In the year 1800, Thomas Jefferson, in his inaugural address, made clear that in this country, we protect the First Amendment rights of even those who call for the dissolution of this country, responding to the Alien and Sedition Acts. We have a long history in this country of protecting that speech. That's what makes this country special. We have to live those values. It's Stephen Miller who's un-American here, not folks who are expressing their political opinions. The United States is supposed to be where folks from around the world, folks like Rumeyza Ozturk, Mohsen Mahdawi, Mahmoud Khalil, can come and learn about what it means to be able to speak out without fear of a midnight knock on the door or being whisked away by masked federal agents. We're going to continue fighting for those fundamental American rights, no matter who's in office.
0: Well, we're going to be talking about people being whisked away by federal agents in a moment when we go to Danbury, Connecticut. I want to thank you both for being with us and just ask you, as you go into your senior year, George, what are you majoring in?
13: I'm a history major.
0: So what have you learned?
13: Well, history repeats itself. And I think what we've seen is this administration has a clear agenda. They're trying to instill fear on campuses, and they've done lasting damage. I mean, this lawsuit is a victory, but a lot of damage has already been done. So I think what I've learned is that we have a responsibility, especially as students. We have an opportunity to continue standing up for our peers, because when the most vulnerable among us is afraid to speak, we should all be deeply concerned.
0: George Porteous, editor-in-chief of the Stanford Daily. Will Creeley, legal director at FIRE, the Foundation for Individual Rights and Expression. Coming up, Tyson Foods shuts down an Illinois meatpacking plant, laying off 2,500 workers amidst a historic cattle shortage caused in part by drought and the rising cost of fertilizer and diesel fuel due to the U.S. war on Iran. Stay with us.

0: just laws cannot defeat us. Who'll defend the workers who cannot?
1: There's Power in the Union by Billy Bragg. This is Democracy Now!, democracynow.org. I'm Amy Goodman with Juan Gonzalez. As we head into this Labor Day weekend, we turn now to the abrupt closure of a Tyson Foods beef processing plant in Joslyn, Illinois. 2,500 workers lost their jobs with almost no notice. Many had worked at the plant for decades. The plant closed August 14th. The United Food and Commercial Workers International Union, which represents more than 2,000 of the workers, said they received no advance notice from the company. On Thursday, dozens of laid-off workers protested the Illinois State Capitol in Springfield, urging Illinois Governor J.B. Pritzker to reopen the plant under state ownership and provide relief to all affected workers. Tyson Foods also shuttered a facility in Utah, citing, quote, historic cattle shortages as the reason for the closures. The 75-year low of the U.S. cattle herd is due in part to drought, the rising cost of fertilizer and diesel due to the U.S. war in Iran, and years of industry consolidation. Workers held a rally in Joslyn soon after the mass layoffs. They demanded Tyson increase their severance pay to at least 6 months of full compensation with benefits. Tyson Foods CEO and president Donnie King made over $34 million last year, nearly 800 times more than the median Tyson worker and double the average CEO-to-worker pay ratio among S&P Standard & Poor's 500 companies. This is a clip of laid-off Tyson worker Ahoro Asalisim, who spent 11 years at the plant. He sent the message yesterday.
2: This closing makes me a lot of stress. A lot of stress. Oh, every day I have to think about, I don't sleep. Every day I have to apply the job. It is difficult to get a job in Kwasidi. It is very, very difficult. We lose our friends, our income go down, and I want to talk, 11 years at Tyson is not easy, 1 year at Tyson is not easy, 2 weeks at Tyson is not easy. I think about our grandma, our daddies, who spent 26 years, 30 years, 35 years at Tyson. He spent all their life over there. Well, what company can take them? Our governor, please. We want our job back.
1: To talk more about this, we're joined by Caitlin Clark, director at Essential Workers for Democracy. Her latest piece in Labor Notes headlined, "Treated Worse Than Cattle, 2,500 Tyson Workers Laid Off Plant Shutters Overnight." She's joining us here in New York. Talk about what this means. 2,500 people laid off at once. Many worked at this plant for decades. Mm-hmm.
3: Yeah, so 2,500 workers were laid off virtually overnight. They got zero notice to the workers, to their union, their families, or their community. Many of these workers, as you mentioned, and as Ahoro mentioned, have worked at Tyson for 10, 20, some 30 years, doing some of the most dangerous jobs in America. Some have sustained cuts, chemical burns, repeated motion injuries. And through these years, they've made billions of dollars in profit for Tyson, which is one of the biggest meatpacking companies in the world. They're part of what we call the Big Four meat packers. They own 85% of all beef production in the United States. And the Big Four packers have played a huge role in

0: the prices that they charge to consumers at the grocery store. So after all this, you know, these workers are now looking for new employment. Many of them are losing their health insurance. And because the vast majority of them are immigrant workers, many of them, even though they are eligible to receive unemployment benefits, are afraid to apply for those benefits. And so these workers have been organizing, protesting, organizing rallies to call on Tyson to extend their severance pay and calling on Illinois Governor J.B. Pritzker to intervene to help keep the plant open.
1: And Caitlin, isn't the shutdown illegal? There's a WARN requirement for employers of a minimum number of days that they must notify workers before shutting down.
0: Yes, so that's been under debate. The company has claimed that they will continue to pay workers severance pay until October, which would keep them in compliance with the WARN Act. But workers like Ahorro are receiving roughly half of their previous paychecks. So, you know, paychecks that used to be $900 or $1,000 are now much closer to $400 or $500 a week. So that payment will continue for 2 months until October, which the company is claiming will keep them in compliance with the WARN Act. On top of that, they have made a plant closure agreement with the union that will give the workers about 1 to 4 weeks of additional severance, depending on how long they worked there. But for workers who worked more than 10 years at Tyson, they're only receiving 4 weeks of severance on top of the federally mandated severance pay that they're receiving due to the WARN Act.
1: Mentioned the union agreement. What has been the role of the union in this situation? And have they had meetings with the workers before signing such agreements?
0: Well, unfortunately, what we've heard from many workers on the ground is that they are disappointed with their local union's signing of an agreement with Tyson that basically said the union is not going to be fighting the closure of the plant, which has led many workers to independent worker action and organizing to hold their own rallies and their own protest actions to call on Tyson to do better for the workers and to increase their severance pay. You know, this is unfortunately a very common reality for many members of the United Food and Commercial Workers Union. It's a 1.2 million member union that represents hundreds of thousands of meatpacking workers and retail grocery workers across the country who believe that they deserve, you know, a fighting union where members are in charge. That's why we formed Essential Workers for Democracy. It's a nationwide network of rank and file UFCW members who are fighting to build a stronger and a more democratic union from the bottom up, primarily through the right to vote for a top union leadership. We've seen what this looks like in other unions like the United Auto Workers that won the right to vote just a few years ago, elected new leadership, and then went on strike against the big three automakers in 2023. Part of those contract negotiations were fighting companies like Stellantis to reopen formerly closed plants. Now, that fight is still ongoing, but it demonstrates that rank and file union members and workers across the country are hungry to take on these companies for who they really are, that they don't need, you know, partnerships with management, that we need to take on the bosses and be serious about the level of inequality and exploitation that working people are facing today.
2: And the message of the workers in this last 30 seconds who are rallying in Joslyn, in Springfield, as we move into Labor Day.
0: Mm-hmm. As we're going into Labor Day, I think it's an important reminder that working people in this country have never had their rights or their dignity handed to them by the bosses. It has to be organized for, it has to be fought for, and it can be won. When we look at labor history, we see that the 8-hour workday, the weekend, the 40-hour work week, those are all due to the power of the labor movement, due to solidarity and strikes. And working people need more. They deserve more, and they're ready to fight for it. It's time that our union leadership catch up with them.
2: Caitlin Clark, director at Essential Workers for Democracy, will link to your article. Treated worse than cattle, 2,500 Tyson workers laid off, plant shutters overnight. This is Democracy Now!, democracynow.org. I'm Amy Goodman with Juan Gonzalez. More than 1,000 people rallied in Danbury, Connecticut Wednesday night to protest recent immigration arrests in Connecticut. There have been roughly 100 ICE arrests of immigrants in recent weeks, more than half in the city of Danbury. At least 60 businesses in the city also closed their doors for a day without immigrants in support of the city's immigrant community. Among the arrests, local officials reported parents were picked up when they brought their children to school bus stops. The kids went into the bus and then the parents were taken by ICE. This is Connecticut Senator Chris Murphy last week.

0: been an obscene uptick in arrests here in Danbury, in particular this morning. There was a hunting of families happening at school bus stops in which ICE apparently waited for kids to board the bus and then picked up the parents just to intentionally terrorize the kids so that when they get off the bus, their parents are gone in detention, feeling traumatized, alone, scared to death. This has to stop.
1: CNN's Dana Bash asked so-called border czar Tom Homan about the bus stop arrests.
2: Are ICE officers detaining parents at school bus stops?
3: ICE is in the business of terrorizing children. That's just political fire. ICE is out there enforcing law that was enacted by Congress.
1: So he didn't deny what ICE was doing. On Thursday, Connecticut Senator Richard Blumenthal hosted a town hall in Danbury to hear directly from officials and community members. The advocacy group Danbury Unites for Immigrants says detentions occurred at day laborer gathering spots and a Latino grocery store, and that two of its legal observers were shoved by officers, with one hospitalized with injuries from pepper spray. For more, we're joined by Juliana Soros, a lead organizer for Danbury Unites for Immigrants, joining us from Danbury. Explain what's happening right now, Juliana, and why Danbury?
4: Danbury has really become the epicenter of ICE violence here in Connecticut. As you mentioned, at least 65 people were abducted over 4 days. That's over 65 families that have had their entire lives turned upside down and uprooted. I think that Danbury is targeted because Danbury is a diverse city. It's one of the most diverse cities in the country. And we know that our diversity is our strength, and that makes us kind of like an easy target for this administration right now at this time, unfortunately.
5: And Caitlin, what we're seeing now, that in the first year of the Trump administration, these big splash, high profile raids with television cameras. And now, since the firing of Kristi Noem as head of Homeland Security, we're now seeing a completely different approach for the same purposes. Now we're seeing basically thousands of people disappear, abducted, as you say. What has been the impact on the Danbury community, which is has a significant immigrant population?
4: Yeah, we can feel the fear in our community, in the streets. Last week, we really have been describing it as the administration terrorizing our city, because that is what it felt like. The streets were empty. Kids stayed home from practice. Kids stayed home from school. Kids were seeing this happen from inside the bus, as agents and masked agents often would shut down the street to just abduct people. So it really has been terrorizing. And we have seen this spectacle that these ICE agents have been doing and escalating alongside. They've come here with cameras. They've just do like a gross display of force and intimidation in a grocery store parking lot, where they're just walking around kind of hunting their next target. And the community sees that, you know, they drive by. These are, like I said, kids that are coming home from school on the bus, and they see that, and everybody's just really scared. So we tried to come together to have solidarity and to show this community that, you know, there are people that are here for them, and we are going to support them through this, and we'll work through this together.
1: Juliana, can you talk about what happens at the school buses, at the bus stops?
4: Yeah, so we saw this was last week. It was the first week of school. And as Chris Murphy said, the senator, you know, we saw and heard from community members that ICE was stopping at school bus stops, and they would take people, take parents after they had just dropped off their kids. And not satisfied in doing this just in the morning, they did that in the afternoon. Whether or not they were targeting specific bus stops, they were on bus routes. We have, you know, videos of kids inside the bus screaming ICE in Danbury. So while Tom Homan said that, you know, he's not aware of it, our community, our kids are very aware of ICE presence and of the ICE violence that is happening within our city.
5: And Juliana, apologies for my senior moment of misidentifying you, but
4: it's okay.
5: What is Danbury Unite for Immigrants doing right now to support these families?
4: excuse me, we're doing a lot, but it's still not enough. You know, we have volunteers mobilizing as early as 5:30 in the morning to try to document ICE presence, to try to be witness to what's going on. We have helpline to try to field calls from families that are searching for missing relatives. We support people that are in post detention, whether it's with grocery cards, giving people rides, picking up school supplies that was much needed this week, and trying to connect them with legal assistance as well. So we're trying to do a lot. We're trying to connect with our community members. But like I said, it's still not enough. And we're working around the clock because what happened last week was horrendous.
1: It's very interesting that the Danbury mayor, Roberto Alves, was undocumented into his 20s, said he said the fear he felt as a child is different from what his community is dealing with now. This is Mayor Alves.
6: This isn't a uniquely Danbury story. It is going on all across our country. It's up to us to document it. It's up to us to talk about it. I've thanked Danbury Knights for Immigrants immensely over the last week. I've asked folks to join their ranks so we get more people out there. I've also asked them to make sure they're careful, that they're not also taking it too far with a group that's taking it too far on them, because that group has shown that they will kill American citizens for doing what these folks are doing to keeping our brothers, sisters, fathers, mothers safe. We have seen, and it's not anecdotal, it's through the great investigative work of these advocates, that the majority of the folks that they are grabbing, that they are detaining, that they're putting in dark, dark places that aren't traceable right now, but we're starting to learn about them before they go and get processed somewhere else, is because of the work that these community groups are doing.
1: So that's the Danbury Mayor Alves, who came to this country undocumented until his 20s. We'll continue what's happening in Danbury and around the country here on Democracy Now! Juliana Suarez, I want to thank you for being with us, lead organizer for Danbury Unites for Immigrants. Coming up next week is the 25th anniversary of the September 11th attacks. We'll look at what happened at Windows on the World on the 107th floor of the World Trade Center. More than 70 workers died on September 11th. It's been called the UN of Workers. We'll look at the new documentary, Top of the World. Stay with us.

0: Billy Bragg performing Why We Build the Wall here in our Democracy Now! Studio. This is Democracy Now!, democracynow.org. I'm Amy Goodman with Juan Gonzalez. We end today's show with a look at a new documentary that premieres on CNN Monday night, just ahead of the 25th anniversary of the attacks on the World Trade Center, September 11th, 2001. Top of the World is directed by the Oscar-nominated filmmakers Julie Cohen and Betsy West. It tells the story of Windows on the World, the legendary restaurant atop the World Trade Center, the North Tower. Through the eyes of the former chefs and immigrant workers who kept the restaurant going until it all came to a tragic end a quarter of a century ago. Everyone who was at the restaurant the morning of September 11, 2001, was killed. That includes 79 workers and 91 guests. This is the trailer for Top of the World.
1: Innovative.
2: Splendid. Grandiose.
1: Magical. Windows on the World was a show every night. You couldn't get in unless you knew somebody. World Trade Center was built during this financial crisis. It was a very big expense.
3: People just didn't like these two buildings. And so the idea was open a restaurant, humanize it.
2: Joe Baum, who was opening this restaurant over 100 stories up in the air, he understood that people went out because you wanted an experience.
3: With 450 employees, Windows was like the UN of the restaurant world.
4: I was from Peru. It's New York City. It's a melting pot.
5: I came from the Ivory Coast. Being in the U.S. was a big dream.
6: This just in, the plane has crashed into one of the towers.
5: My friend's wife called me to say, your building is burning. I'm trying to call my husband.
7: We didn't know who was there.
3: We are still here, and we retain the memory of them.
2: Everybody's notion of the restaurant changed. It became ours.
8: We weren't just co-workers. It was a family.
5: These are the kind of stories that you remember.
1: There will never be anything like Windows in the World.
0: The trailer for Top of the World, a new documentary by the Oscar-nominated filmmakers Julie Cohen and Betsy West about Windows on the World, the restaurant atop the World Trade Center on the 107th floor. This is another clip from the film that features some of the former workers at the restaurant and how well things were going in the months before September 11, 2001.
9: I think on the last year, we're the highest grossing restaurant. Mm-hmm. Is it in the United States?
8: Privately owned.
9: Privately owned.
4: We were all in sync, and we were mainly the same people moving ahead in the company. David Emile was the owner of Windows. So David comes to the front desk one day, and he's like, Natalie, you interested in being a manager? Yes. I felt appreciated. That was the first opportunity that I was given to move ahead in my career.
5: In 2001, I think for me, it was the first moment of stability. I decided to bring my wife to America. I was working a little harder and getting the promotion and also improving significantly my English proficiency. And I had a pending asylum case. For me, it was going in the right direction. My wife got pregnant, and she was due in October 2001.
3: 2001 was the 25th anniversary of Windows on the World. We were planning a series of parties. We had it planned for October. Veuve Clicquot Champagne printed a special label for us that was a 25th anniversary label. 25 years for any restaurant is a celebration. And for us, it was momentous.
0: That clip from the documentary Top of the World premiering on CNN Monday night. For more, we're joined here in the studio by the directors Julie Cohen and Betsy West. Their previous film together include RBG and Julia, My Name is Pauli Murray, and the forthcoming Amelia for Amelia Earhart. And we're joined here in New York by one of the former workers at Windows on the World, who's featured in the documentary, Seku Sibi. He worked as a cook at Windows on the World and was scheduled to work on September 11th, but a co-worker asked him to switch shifts. He later became president of ROC, that's Restaurant Opportunity Center United, an advocacy group for restaurant workers. Today he's a nonprofit consultant. You lost 70 co-workers on September 11th as we come up on the 25th anniversary. My deepest condolences to you and, well, to everyone. So your friend, he was from Ecuador, you're from the Ivory Coast, asked you to work that He asked if you would switch with him, right? Yeah. And that could he work on September 11th in the morning?
5: Yeah, it is one of those stories that's very sad, but gave me the guilt all along. Moises Rivas was supposed to work on Saturday night and asked me to swap a shift with him. He used to be off Sundays and Mondays, and I worked for him on Sunday. He worked for me on Tuesday. He didn't make it.
0: And the man who brought you to Windows on the World, who also worked there, talk about him and his family and what happened that morning. You were home, right?
5: Yeah, I was home. When I came from Africa in 96, I was living with Karim up until 2020 when his wife came, and he has two kids, and I left his apartment and took my own. His wife called me and asked me to check the TV because our building is burning. And I turned the TV on. It was effectively burning. She asked me to call her husband. We have two phones. I keep calling the phone numbers. It was ringing. And nobody ever picked up until the phone went dead silent when the building collapsed.
7: And Seku, could you talk about when you found out what the enormous loss of your coworkers on that day, and how to organize after 9/11?
5: After the collapse of a building, it was so difficult that we didn't know how to make sense of everything that happened. So we kind of organized ourselves and went to the union first because the employer didn't have a name of his own employees. Everything was burned down in the building. So we started to organize among ourselves to support our restaurant workers and see what we can do for each other. Going out looking for a job. The tourism industry was dead. No restaurant were hiring, but at least when you go to a restaurant and you find as a cook, you find a server job, you can come to a center, a place where we gather and say, hey, they don't have a cook position, but they have a server position. So this is how we were keeping each other informed and helping each other get a new job. And that's what became later the Restaurant Opportunity Centers United.
0: Julie Cohen, talk about your decision to focus on this 25th anniversary of the World Trade Center attacks.
10: Yeah, I mean, obviously there's a side of real sadness and tragedy and the loss of life and people that were dear to Seku and others. But Windows on the World was also a place of beauty, of diversity, of opportunity. And when we learned about really the extraordinary immigrant workforce of Windows and what they collectively created, is just a reminder of the contributions of immigrant New Yorkers to the restaurant world and to the culture of the city.
7: And Julie, what are you hoping is the message of the film audience? There'll be a lot of commemorations in a few days of the tragedy.
10: Yeah, I mean, I think
11: we want people to remember not just the tragedy, but the real beauty and the specific stories of what was lost on that day. I mean, you can be overwhelmed by the sadness, but let's not let that wipe away the legacy of a truly extraordinary institution in New York and all the people that helped make it be everything it was.
0: And Betsy West, talk about why you wanted to get involved with this project on this 25th anniversary.
12: Yeah, as Julie said, we were a little reluctant at the beginning. I mean, it's such a painful memory. We're both New Yorkers. We worked in the news business. We all spent months and months and months covering this story. But I think it was learning about the immigrant workers and realizing the connection to what's going on today, that this seemed like a story that was going to resonate. I mean, in across the country, 22% of the people who work in restaurants are immigrants. And here in New York, I mean, it's well over 50% of the people. And they
0: and number of people who are picked up by ICE. How many? I mean, I don't know if we know the numbers of restaurant workers.
12: I don't think we know, but we do know that ICE hangs out around restaurants looking for people. And, you know, this is a story of what the contributions of these people are, you know, what, how they help drive our economy and just our life, you know, our experience of going to restaurants and having a rich and diverse life. And this seemed like an important story to tell.
7: And yeah, and Betsy, following up on that, given this, I think over 50,000 people arrested by ISIS last month, are you hoping to spur further conversation about the role of immigrants in U.S. society today?
12: Yeah, absolutely. I think that, I mean, not only are immigrants working in restaurants, they're starting restaurants. I mean, again, the percentage is it's over 30% of restaurants that are started in this country are by immigrants.
0: And Julie, you're not only a leading journalist and documentary maker, you're also a leader of the protests in an area, your community in New Jersey, particularly around ICE.
11: Yeah, I mean, I would count myself among many Americans who are vocally speaking out against ICE's unlawful and unintelligent in terms of what the impact is on society.
0: You were also on Democracy Now! With your husband, Paul Barrett, both pulling your bank accounts from Citizens Bank because of their support of deportation has led them to pull out of support for CoreCivic and Geo Group.
11: That's true.
0: Sekou, what gives you hope today? I mean, you headed ROC, the Restaurant Opportunity Center, for years. You just recently left. You see the climate today. You come from an immigrant community. You yourself from Cote d'Ivoire, from the Ivory Coast.
5: Yeah. I think for me, the whole story of Windows on the Wall is a story of resilience. I seen mass deportation during the Bush number two era. Now it's gotten worse. But let's never give up hope because realities do change. But we need to keep fighting against the system that's making immigrant communities as, you know, the worst thing that ever happened to America.
0: You were an asylum seeker when you came to the United States,
5: yes.
0: And now you're a U.S. citizen.
5: Yes. It was a long process that took almost 20 years because adjusting status in America is actually extremely complicated. We should never give up hope. I think the story for Windows on the Wall is a story for resilience, a resilience in the face of adversity. And this adversity, we will overcome it if we don't give up. And we shall never give up.
7: And Sekou, when you hear of the current administration going after not only on also those trying to shut down all asylum claims, eliminate the status, trying to change also an increasing fees for people trying to come in. Your sense of what the future holds?
5: Yeah, my sense, again, my sense of the future for America will always be hopeful. There is a bump on the road. I remember John Ashcroft in the Bush era. And I think we came back to the same thing. It is a cycle. There are something that's really bad nowadays, and we have to face it. We have to fight against it. And what Julie is doing is a way to go. In a functioning democracy, immigrants are not seen as the enemy. But unfortunately, this is what is going. But the hope is we lose hope, and we should never lose hope. We should keep fighting.
0: Sekou Sibe worked at Windows on the World, lost 70 co-workers at the World Trade Center on September 11, 2001, went on to organize restaurant workers for almost a quarter of a century. And Julie Cohen and Betsy West are the Oscar-nominated filmmakers. Their new film, Top of the World, premieres on CNN on Monday. That does it for our show. I'll be in Madison, Wisconsin at the Barrymore Theater on Saturday night and at Chicago for two events, one of them with Juan Gonzalez after the screening of Steal the Story. Please check our website at democracynow.org. I'm Amy Goodman with Juan Gonzalez.
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16: 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This is what Brooklyn sounds like.

The Overture to Ivan the Terrible, written by Sergei Prokofiev, movie by Sergei Eisenstein from 1945. Here on The Best is Noise on Radio Free Brooklyn. Happy Monday. It's April 27th, and I'm your host, Ben Gambutsa, and I'm coming to you live from the Radio Free Brooklyn studio in Bushwick. April 27th, it would have been Prokofiev's birthday. If you weren't dead, you may have heard of him. He's kind of the only 20th century Russian composer that people know besides Shostakovich. He was born in 1891 and struggled with censorship under Stalin and wrote some incredible music. That movie, Ivan the Terrible, is fantastic. It has some of the scariest images, and I mean Soviet realism. It's not really Soviet realism, I guess. It's more like something else. But Soviet angles in cinema are really cool and jagged, and there's a lot of those. Just shots that are almost like paintings, you know? And also, there are these Russian directors who love giant crowds, not even hordes of people, like going across land, like the steppes, you know? And there's some great scenes that, excuse me, I had a cough for like 2 weeks. Some great scenes of just hordes of masses of people in that movie. And Prokofiev has a great soundtrack to it. Prokofiev, unlike Shostakovich, I think is a little more sarcastic, a little purer, and I probably a little more accessible because he's a little more classical. I don't think he's like neoclassical as much as like Stravinsky was in his, I guess, like middle to late period. But definitely Shostakovich was doing, I don't know, maybe more harmonically adventurous things. Although they did have a similar harmonic vocabulary. And they're both very popular now. And one of Prokofiev's most popular pieces is the ballet Romeo and Juliet, which I've never seen. I've never actually been to the ballet, if you can believe it. But we're going to hear the movement from that piece, the battle between the Capulets and the Montagues, in a second. But I did want to say, I know I haven't been as consistent as coming in live. I've just, you know, lately, I don't know, the passion for the music hasn't been there, but it's there today. That's why I'm here. I'm like really feeling it. And part of the reason is I'm writing this thing on my Substack, which you should subscribe to. It's called Evenings with the Orchestra. In fact, New Yorker music critic Alex Ross subscribes, as does New York Times writers Vivian Schweitzer and Steve Smith. So that gives you an idea of, you know, the caliber of people, audience I'm writing to. And you could be part of that audience. I could write directly to you, right to your inbox at Evenings with the Orchestra. Anyway, the thing I'm writing about right now is this article that came out in the journal Scientific Reports last week. Scientific Reports is under the umbrella of the journal Nature, which is a really prestigious scientific journal. And these five Italian data scientists wrote an article where they presented their conclusions after studying 20,000 compositions run through MIDI transcriptions from 1600, the year, to the year 2021. And they concluded that classical music and jazz have gotten simpler in recent years. Now, they didn't actually say what the pieces... I sound like Tucker Carlson. They didn't actually say what the pieces were. Were they music at all? I guess we'll see when I get the data sets that I requested today from them. Because it's only in those data sets, if they even exist, that we can even have a glimpse of a little of what they were even analyzing. Is music anything? Does it matter? Is it even an art form? Okay, my Tucker Carlson thing is done. But yeah, so the point is, I requested the data set of pieces that they studied, 20,000 compositions. So maybe they'll actually send it to me. It's like this formal way you do it through the publication database thing. But basically, they studied just pitch. The only way they got this conclusion is by studying
how often pieces went from pitch to pitch, how big the intervals were, and how much variation there was in the pitches, which means that repetitive music like Steve Reich wouldn't be considered complex, which is insane because if you've ever seen, I don't know, for example, Music for 18 Musicians in Concert, you will know that the phasing technique he uses, kind of these overlapping rhythms that change instruments and are slightly disjointed from each other, they have a weird phenomenological, they make you have a weird experience. It's very trippy, actually. Like, I can't really explain it. You just have to listen. And that's not simple at all. And so basically, I'm writing this thing that I'll publish probably today or tomorrow, where my question is basically, where is complexity to be found in music? And I guess in classical music in particular, if we can even cordon off different genres. Because to these scholars, complexity is to be found in pitch, even though they acknowledge that complexity is to be found in other areas. And I would argue that the most, I don't call it revolutionary, but inventive new music in classical music today is experimenting with techniques other than pitch, like timbre, like texture, duration, extra musical elements, tuning systems. They're using other elements other than pitch to be inventive. So I think this whole thing, and these guys aren't, they're not musicologists. They cited really dubious, unscholarly, old sources to support their claim, saying that musicologists have said this similar thing already. Listen, I'm as much of a snob as the next guy, and but I don't think music is getting worse. I don't think you can like say that when you're in it. I think we get this tendency these days to be like what I call pre-historians, which is to kind of predict what the historical moment will look like in 100 years, but we'll predict it now and say that this is what it is now. But I don't know why everybody wants to be a historian and like characterize the moment in a certain way, because you can't, you need like a long time to see what the trends are and see in hindsight what actually happened. So I'm a bit very skeptical about identifying trends as they're happening and identifying their importance and whatever. So I think this article is bullshit. It's, they're way out of their depth. And it just proves how data science, fucking AI, whatever the hell, all this data, like, the numbers can lie. And that's the title of the article, is that the numbers lie. The numbers sometimes lie. We can't trust just numbers. I mean, you have to have the holistic understanding of especially art. And these scholars, they say, you know, well, this, we aren't saying that we've applied this to the real world. And like, I don't even know how you'd apply these findings, but they're basically like being careful not to make any general, overgeneralizing, sweeping universal statements. But the message is clear. I mean, they're saying tongue in cheek that like music is getting worse, because that's what the people they cite are saying. It's like so obvious that that's what the subtext is. Yeah. You know, so why not just fucking say it, you know? So yeah, go read that article in Scientific Reports by these Italian guys. I can't, they got long Italian names. So anyway, read that on Evenings with the Orchestra. It'll probably be out today or tomorrow. But on to celebrating Prokofiev's birthday. Here is the battle between the Romeos, the Montagues, and the Capulets, played by the National Symphony Orchestra, conducted by Mstislav Rostropovich, here on Radio Free Brooklyn.

There's always something fearful in Prokofiev, I think. That movement was played by David Oistrakh, the violinist who premiered it at Prokofiev's funeral. It's the first movement of Prokofiev's Sonata for Violin and Piano, number one, in F minor. Played by Gideon Kremer on violin and the amazing Martha Argerich on piano, who we're going to hear from later again. How do I start this? So that sonata was written in, it was completed in 1946. And in 1947, it won the Stalin Prize for composition. In 1948, something insane happened in Russia. There was something issued by Stalin called the Zhdanov Doctrine, Zhdanov Doctrine, which covered other arts in 1946, but by February 1948, a decree was issued criticizing formalism in Russian classical music. We'll just say Russian music. And what they meant by this, they being Stalin and also the Composers Union, the Union of Russian Composers, meant by formalism referred to art for art's sake rather than art that didn't serve a larger social purpose. So art had to be, in Stalinist Russia, now it had to be useful. It had to serve a sort of purpose. And I guess at this point with the violin sonata,

And this doctrine was originally directed toward somebody named Vano Morandelli's opera, The Great Friendship. But eventually, Shostakovich, Prokofiev, Khachaturian, and others came under fire for writing, quote, hermetic music and misusing dissonance. There was a special congress in April of 1948, a couple months after the decree was issued, of the Composers Union. And many of the composers, including Shostakovich and Prokofiev, were attacked and had to publicly repent for the kind of formalist music they were writing. Now, the composers for 10 years, from 1948 to 1958, were the ones who were alive, at least, lived under fear because of this condemnation. You'll read about in the Rest Is Noise, the namesake, the Alex Ross book namesake for the show, about the fear and anxiety that Shostakovich had because he knew that at any point somebody could knock down his door and disappear him, as they say these days. So there was this Congress in April of 1948 where all these composers came to repent. And I want to read just a little bit about, this is from just Wikipedia. There were 70 composers. Wait, that's January. Yeah. Damn. Yeah, many of Prokofiev's works were banned from performance after this decree. And by a couple months later, in August, Prokofiev was in debt of 180,000 rubles, which I don't know how much that is, but it's a lot. So these composers really had it rough. I mean, can you imagine making art and then having to apologize for it because it was just doing what art does? It wasn't even politically antagonistic in any way. I don't know. It might not be such a hard reality to imagine soon. With, you know, who knows? Maybe the Kennedy Center is going to hold a similar conference. But to give you an example of what we mean by formalism here, I want to play one of my favorite pieces by Prokofiev, which is his Opus 11 Toccata, played by Vladimir Horowitz. And this is a really terrifying piece, but the Toccata is one of my favorite forms. And it's a 1911 piece by Prokofiev. And that's the thing, is that he's experimenting with this form. He's trying to bring this form to a new level of development. He's experimenting with this form that has a long history. You know, this, when he wrote this in 1911, the Toccata, there's been Toccatas for probably over 350 years or something. Bach wrote them, and Scarlatti wrote them. If he didn't write them, then he wrote Toccata-like things. And it's characterized by a sort of repeating ostinato in different registers. And it's a perpetuum mobile of sorts, a perpetual motion that's always going. And anyway, this is a really good example of Prokofiev's sarcasm and just what he was capable of back then when he didn't have to do as much social stuff. And of course, it's always a treat to hear Vladimir Horowitz here on The Best Is Noise on Radio Free Brooklyn. So here's Prokofiev's Toccata, played by that Russian pianist himself.

The second movement of Sergei Prokofiev's Sonata No. 7 in B-flat, played by Horowitz. And before that, we heard Vladimir Horowitz play Prokofiev's Toccata, Opus 11. That was from 1912, and the Sonata movement was from 1943. And those are both examples of the kind of music Prokofiev was allowed to compose before formalism as an art for art's sake was forbidden by Stalin and the Composers Union in 1948. But even though both were awarded the Sonata was awarded a Stalin prize in one of those freaking years. I guess when it came out in 1943, even though it came out, it was written after one of Prokofiev's friends was murdered. And this is some of his most dissonant music. I said at the top of the hour that compared to Shostakovich, Prokofiev tends to be more of a classicist, more approachable. But that sonata, and especially that movement, like the middle of it, I mean, the beginning and end are a little jazzy, kind of bluesy, really nice and lullaby-esque. But the middle part gets kind of crazy and really dissonant. And a biographer of Prokofiev thought that this is kind of Prokofiev expressing his true feelings about Stalin and everybody who's being terrorized by him. Because, as I said before, with that Zakhanov or whatever it was called doctrine that was passed that forbid formalism, which made people scared. Even before that, composers were living in fear because of music that might be. I actually don't know how that whole thing worked. I don't know, if you want to read more about this, go read Alex Ross's The Rest is Noise. It has a great chapter about terror in classical music in the 20th century. So anyway, happy birthday, Prokofiev. He was born on this day in 1891, and he died in 1953, and he was really white. He had very blonde hair. One of my favorite pieces of his is the first movement, which is very famous, first movement of his Piano Concerto No. 3 in the good old C major. And it's one of my favorites because if you're a pianist, you're probably going to have remembered that Martha Argerich, the great Argentinian pianist, and there's a video, there's many, but there's like one particular video of her playing this movement, probably with Charles Dutoit. And it's a lot of 16th notes, my boy, and her staccato is impeccable. And each of her fingers curls up after it hits the note like a scared spider. And it's so crisp, so clean. And even though she tends to rush, and she is rushing a little here, she always rushes. She always rushes, folks. She always rushes. But here, it's not as bad. And it's never, like, bad. I mean, Martha Argerich is a freaking genius. So, I'm excited to listen to that. And she's going to be performing it here with the Berlin Philharmonic under the direction of Claudio Abbado. So thanks for tuning in here to The Best Is Noise on Radio Free Brooklyn. I'm your host, Ben Gambuzza, and I guess I'll be back. I won't be back next Monday, actually, because I'll be on a business trip in New Hampshire. So I'll do a pre-record. But yeah, go check out Evenings with the Orchestra on Substack. I'm writing this piece about, you know, that stupid article about how music is getting simpler. I got nothing else to say. Here's Prokofiev, first movement, Piano Concerto No. 3 in C major, Martha Argerich, Claudio Abbado, Berlin Philharmonic, right here on this beautiful sunny day in Brooklyn on The Best Is Noise.
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Have a good Monday.

0: Today, I'm at Martina's playground where I'm surrounded by skaters both young and old. But age is not necessarily indicative of skill. As Omar Rivera tells me, he's been teaching students for over 20 years and learns something new every day.
1: My name is Omar Rivera.
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2: Wow. 3 years.
3: Two.
2: Oh, my favorite trick that you guys do.
4: Kickflip.
2: Kickflip?
4: Yeah.
2: Can you guys show me what a kickflip looks like?
4: Oh, yeah.
1: Some of their dads are here too, and they skate. It's pretty cool. It's a whole community thing.
0: I'm Victoria Principato, and this is what Brooklyn sounds like.
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6: Hey, what's up? Welcome back. This is Grace. You're listening to Radio Free Brooklyn, and this is my show, Connection Junction. Happy Monday. Today, I'm joined by the wonderful Andy, and I'm so happy to have her here. Hi, Andy.
7: Hi. So happy to be here. Thanks for having me.
6: Oh, wow. And on this perfect day, we're here. It's sun is shining, and it won't be for long, and it wasn't yesterday, and it won't be tomorrow. But hey, no worries.
7: We got our daily 6 p.m. rain going on.
6: Yeah.
7: It's like a fun little tropical new thing that we have going on.
6: We do just have it every single week, yeah. Every single day, it seems like now.
7: Yeah. 100%.
6: Happy to have it.
7: So exciting. Love to have her.
6: How was your morning?
7: Oh, it was good. I'm like trying to think. Oh, I got a bagel.
6: Oh, nice.
7: Really exciting little Monday treat.
6: That is important for the start of your work week.
7: So
6: something to get yourself out of bed, something you're excited about.
7: Exactly. Because I was laying around and I said, okay, this is what's going to get me up. So I'm going for it.
6: Mm-hmm.
7: We did some work and just biked on over here.
6: Nice.
7: Lovely day.
6: Yeah, it's a good bike ride here too. I was gonna do it actually on Saturday, bike from Prospect Park to Williamsburg, because I was going to meet up with a friend in Williamsburg from Prospect Park, but the G train, love her bad, not running.
7: No. Why would you expect that?
6: Why would I ever want the G train to be running?
7: How dare you?
6: I know. So it actually was on the train going to be 1 hour and 20 minutes.
7: Mm-hmm. Oh.
6: Because I had to go through the city and then back down again.
7: Perfect.
6: Do the little borough tour.
7: No bus? Are you not a bus girl?
6: Well, the bus is kind of in traffic hour. And so the bus wasn't better. Mm. And so then I was going to bike, but I'm not such a good biker.
7: Okay.
6: And I do get kind of nervous about it.
7: That's so fair. It's honestly, it's really scary. And it's I just kind of feel a little like delusional. Just be like, it's fine. We're good. I'm just going to put my helmet on. Mm-hmm. And we're going to go for it.
6: Right.
7: And we're going to hope for the best.
6: Fingers crossed.
7: Woo!
6: I mean, I've heard so many stories about people getting hit by cars on their bikes.
7: I know. I don't want to. I'm like, literally, I like choose to. I'm like, it's fine. I'm super vigilant as if it's like up to my control. Like,
6: right.
7: No.
6: Yeah.
7: No.
6: One time, one of my coworkers came into work in the morning. He starts at 5 a.m. and he came in. He had gotten hit by a car on his way in and had a gash on his.
7: And he came in.
6: And he came in and then worked for 5 hours before saying, and actually, you know what, guys, I'm going to go to the ER. And that was the first we were hearing about it was 5 hours in. And we're going, sorry, why are you going to the ER? And he said, oh, I was hit by a car 6 hours ago.
7: Oh, my God. What?
6: Yeah. And then he
7: did
6: went
7: he like
6: and got
7: cover
6: stitches.
7: Anything up. He just like let it just free bleeding.
6: Free bleeding, I guess. He went and got 6 stitches and then came back to work.
7: Oh,
6: finish
7: my.
6: The day.
7: Okay. Okay. Dedicated employee.
6: No, everyone was like, you're crazy, actually.
7: Yeah, I'm going to be so real. Could not be me.
6: No.
7: Like, I'm out.
6: I would have been complaining about it immediately. Everyone would have known as soon as it happened.
7: Yeah. Not even like I just like can't keep a secret.
6: No.
7: I'm like,
6: oh my God,
7: I can't be mysterious. I'm like, I'm going to tell someone what's happening to me.
6: Right. Especially if it's something that is going to get me a reaction.
7: Yeah.
6: And attention.
7: Yeah. Like, my God, stop. No, I hate
6: it. Wait, guys, stop. No,
7: don't look at my gas.
6: It wasn't even that bad.
7: Don't look at my gas.
6: Stop. Yeah. And I don't think I would have come back to work either. Also, after the stitches.
7: I'm sorry. Like, no job unless you were literally someone that helps, like, clean up other people's stitches.
6: Yeah.
7: No. That's like at work when they're like, we have a fire. We need it, like, right now. And then I get freaked out. And then I'm like, literally, I saw a TikTok today where it's like, No fire. Like,
6: no fire.
7: Like I work in advertising. Like, it's going to be okay.
6: It's going to be
7: We're
6: fine.
7: We're going to be okay.
6: The United States of America will survive this traumatic event of the fire in your advertising company.
7: Literally. Yeah. Literally.
6: We'll move forward. Nevertheless, we persist.
7: Mm-hmm. No, they're so brave.
6: they're so brave.
7: Totally.
6: It's really good. Yeah. No, my job is like, oh my God, we won't have banana bread on the counter today. It's like, okay. So
7: honestly, for some people, kind of an emergency. kind of an emergency.
6: I'm like, and here's the other thing is we have other things too.
7: Oh.
6: So you could just not have the banana bread and have something else. But it, like, everyone will die if that banana bread doesn't make it to counter.
7: No, 100%.
6: Yeah.
7: I believe that.
6: Yeah. It seems as though.
7: That's where I stand firm in my beliefs about banana bread. Totally.
6: The deaths will happen mm-hmm. if it's not there.
7: Mm-hmm.
6: Yeah.
7: Totally.
6: It's that important.
7: Yeah. Absolutely.
6: Well, I'm having you on today to talk about my topic of the month, my topic of the 2 months, actually, which I am thinking about all the time and I'm talking about all the time. And it's been fun to sit in this topic for a long time, which is endings.
7: Yeah.
6: Ending. Everything.
7: Where to start with an end.
6: Yeah, where to stop with an end. How do we do that?
7: Oh my God. Endings.
6: That's, ending.
7: Lots of thought.
6: Sort of
7: lots
6: inevitability of life.
7: Yeah.
6: Is endings. And I mean, depending on how you look at it, everything ends.
7: 100%. Like, I mean, change is a constant.
6: Change is a constant. Do you think that change is an end?
7: 100%.
6: Yeah.
7: I 100% feel that way just because you're always like, change just indicates a new chapter.
6: Yeah.
7: And a chapter starts, a chapter ends. So I feel like naturally they go hand in hand.
6: Yeah.
7: Yeah.
6: They do. And I mean, how many times in your life do you think you get new chapters?
7: Ooh, that's a good question. Okay, so I feel like I've only recently started viewing it in chapters over the last few years. So I feel like I'm on a solid...
6: Because we're just adults for the first time.
7: Yeah, ever. Literally. Yeah, you know, going through this life thing for the first time. At least that's what I remember, you know?
6: Right. We had like very predetermined chapters up until this point. Someone 100%. Said, now you're done with this, now you're done with this, now you're done with this. Now it's just sort of amorphous.
7: Yes, I like to describe it as kind of, you're thrown in, at least like traditionally, like the way that I personally grew up, of like, you have a river, you're in the river, you have mm-hmm. two banks, and like, even if you stray a little bit, you bounce off the side of a bank. Say we're on like a little inner tube mm-hmm. type thing going on. And then you graduate, like I went to college, graduated college. And then you just kind of, the river lets out into the ocean.
6: Yeah.
7: And then it's like, hey, you got to figure it out.
6: Just keep swimming, little fish.
7: And just kind of like, go for it. And I feel like, to answer your question, I don't know, I feel like maybe I'm on like chapter 4 or 5 mm-hmm. at this point. I'm like, that's where I'm feeling. I feel like every chapter has been not so radically different, but I feel like more the change has been just internally and emotionally and just how I view the world and like my values in the world as well. Yeah.
6: What have the chapters been? 1 through 5, what are they?
7: Oh my God. You're asking the hard questions today. Okay. I feel like chapter 1 is graduating COVID and going, what the fuck?
6: Oh, yeah.
7: Thank God I can curse on this. It's sick.
6: I know. Oh as many God, times as you want.
7: This is really exciting. And I feel like graduating and feeling like COVID and like was supposed to have a job and then that didn't happen. Everyone got furloughed at the company I was supposed to go to. And yeah. I like was living with my mom and being like, what am I doing? Like, I don't even know what I want. And then eventually, okay, figuring out, got a job, making my way. And chapter 2, I feel like could be, I'm in it. I don't like it. Mm-hmm. And kind of accepting, like, I remember just being so annoying, crying to my like therapist on the phone, like, this is all bullshit, the way the system works, blah, blah, blah, blah. And just then being like, oh, okay, no, this is what everyone's dealing with, like, you're not special, like,
6: yeah,
7: okay,
6: all of a sudden becoming disillusioned with the way life is,
7: yeah,
6: that it doesn't just sort of drop you into your perfect career, that it doesn't go the way it's supposed to go immediately. Mm-hmm. That's a horrible feeling.
7: Yeah. And just kind of, I always envisioned I'd be living in the city after school and just right away and then being like, oh, I don't have the means of doing that.
6: Mm-hmm.
7: And kind of figuring out from square one of like, okay, what can I do? Like, what's even out there that I'm interested in doing in a way also in a world that like I can't just also go out and be in person the way mm-hmm. that usually would. I mean, kind of revolutionary. No one's ever talked about COVID before. I know, crazy. And then just like, okay, and slowly but surely making your way. And I mean, I speak on it as if I have it all figured out now, but I can't imagine in like 10 years from now too, like the chapters that I'll look back on during this time too.
6: I know, it's crazy. It's, I mean, I think about it in both directions about how I don't think I ever could have pictured my life now before, you know, 10 years ago, I never could have dreamt up what I do now. And I think I would be shocked. And but also happy.
7: Yeah, you know? Wait, can I ask a question?
6: Of course you can.
7: Where do you think, like at that time, where did you envision yourself?
6: I mean, I always thought that I would be, I mean, for a long time, like in high school, I thought I would be a lawyer. I thought I imagined myself in like a suit stomping around, papers in hand, clipboard, and having some shit to say about so and so, whatever. Yeah,
7: no, and you're giving that right now. Like, you're giving a lawyer.
6: Woman takes no shit.
7: She's, and like, you stomped in this room.
6: I stomped in this room.
7: Yeah.
6: Yeah, I, like power CEO.
7: Yeah.
6: Is where I envision myself.
7: The power lesbian episode of Sex and City. Exactly. That's what I'm thinking about.
6: I was trying to be power lesbian, although I wasn't thinking about the lesbian part back then, yeah. To be fair.
7: Surprise.
6: Surprise. Hey, little me.
7: Yeah. You know? Hey, queen.
6: I don't know. I always had such high achieving goals, you know? I think, to be honest, higher than what I am doing right now. Mm-hmm. Something that was more brain focus, something that would highlight intelligence or something. Mm-hmm. And so I never have had that job. I've never had that one, the one where you're in a boardroom, you know, saying exactly what you, whatever. I've never had that. And I may never, mm-hmm. which is awesome to me now. To me now, that rocks. Kind of say,
7: yeah, totally.
6: But back then, I think that is what I wanted. I wanted to be like the person who comes to family Christmas with a briefcase and everybody's going, ah, she's a workaholic. She's crazy.
7: Oh,
6: she's,
7: no.
6: You know.
7: Gotta work on this case upstairs.
6: Yeah, I was the woman in the romance movie that goes to a small town and has to learn how to relax and to love.
7: Because yeah.
6: She's like so hardworking and so high achieving that someone's like, well, you've got to chill out, queen.
7: That's how I feel as well. That's where I'm at. And I'm just like, wait, I'm doing the thing, but I don't know. Maybe this one endings, maybe that needs to like come to a little bit of an end or just like change it up.
6: Yeah. Something about changing it up. I don't know. So I guess I do think about how now the fact that I bake, I do something that is just kind of for fun. Mm-hmm. And I spend a lot of my life prioritizing pleasure and fun and all of those things. I don't know. Maybe I would be a little disappointed in where I ended up, even though I'm not disappointed in my life at all now.
7: That's so beautiful.
6: I love my life very much. And I also work really hard and I'm feeling like I'm achieving.
7: 100%.
6: Things. I don't know.
7: It's just different. It's just different.
6: Yeah.
7: Do you feel like that, like, it feels like work still? And what is that? That's my concern, too, of, like, as I do a lot of my work and my art and the stuff that I like to do for fun has such a strong crossover, and I'm so wary of it turning into work and not having, you know, turning that fun and having the things that bring me joy start to feel like work. Do you feel like it's
6: It feels crossover? Like both. Okay. It really does feel like both because absolutely, there are times when I'm not enjoying 1% of it and it is just work and I don't want to be doing it. But that never means that I don't love it.
7: Totally.
6: And
7: it can go hand in hand.
6: It can go hand in hand. If I don't want to be doing it, I don't want to be doing it right now. No, I don't want to be doing it ever. Mm-hmm. And I have so many points of my week and even of my days where I'm so in love with it and I love doing it and I get the little pieces of joy out of it. I don't know, even the things of something reacts differently in a way that I've never seen it happen before. And I go, whoa,
7: that's so
6: why
7: cool.
6: did it do that?
7: That's
6: I've made this 100 times and this is brand new to me.
7: That's so cool.
6: What are you?
7: That's so fun.
6: A little problem like that.
7: It's like literally, sometimes I forget, oh yeah, you're doing science. That's science. I just letting you know, do not bake. I did it once a few weeks ago for my friend and she was literally, so she's like, oh my God, I'm so honored. Because she knows I enter that kitchen. I made a gluten-free cake. Yum. And by made it, I used a pre-made mix.
6: And that's making it.
7: But I put it in that oven. I decorated it mm-hmm. and it tasted pretty decent. And I'm really proud of myself.
6: I'm proud of you too.
7: Thank you so much.
6: And that is, by the way, making it because all of the parts of baking it and mixing it and decorating it are the biggest parts of the process.
7: Dude, that's what I like the decoration part.
6: Yeah.
7: That's like the fun little art moment that I'm like, ooh.
6: I would love to see a picture of it later.
7: Okay, I'll show you. It is, you know what? She's a cake.
6: She's a cake,
7: but I put little star sprinkles. That felt a little fun. Like she got into grad school.
6: That's really
7: cute. So I put little stars because, you know, she's a little star.
6: And what an act of love to make your friend a cake.
7: Right? That was the part that I was like, because I thought about buying it. Also, just like cakes in general, very expensive. Especially gluten-free cakes.
6: Yeah.
7: And so then my friends and I were like, okay, I'll make it. And I did it.
6: You did
7: I
6: it.
7: I did it. There we go. Oh. I'm not saying I'm running to do it again.
6: But you will do it again.
7: And I will.
6: This I can assume about you. I'm going to
7: No,
6: go.
7: I will.
6: 100%. You're going to return to it. You're going to tackle a new challenge.
7: Literally, I'm going to enter my cottagecore era. I'm going to be bacon. Yeah.
6: Cottagecore lesbian. That's next.
7: Yeah. 100%. Yeah.
6: Power lesbian, then cottagecore lesbian.
7: No, and we're just like trying them on. We're like, let's try the different niches. You know, we got to, let's figure it out. Let's see.
6: Yeah.
7: Oh my God.
6: I mean, with endings, it's, I don't know. It is a new chapter. Mm-hmm. But the other one doesn't go away.
7: No.
6: You know?
7: It always stays with you. And I feel like just learning so much from these other chapters mm-hmm. has gotten me to where I am. And I love that. Like, I wouldn't trade anything. I feel like my outlook in life in general is like, I don't want to change the past. And I feel very comfortable and happy and like, where I've been and looking forward to like where I'm going. And I feel like everything has taught me so much that I'm like, I don't know. It's just like a beauty in being able to have such a wide variety of experiences that allows me then to take that into account as I go through life now.
6: Yeah.
7: And I would not trade that for the world and lots of things. Sure. Was I like super happy? Things have happened. Not necessarily.
6: Yeah.
7: But I'm like, wow, that was a great lesson to learn. And it's kind of like, I don't know. It's like relationships of like you learn every relationship, you learn things that you are looking for, things that you like and things that you don't like. And that mm-hmm. doesn't mean that like, oh, this was a mistake. It's just like, cool, I got to learn something new. And that's such a gift to be able to learn more and more.
6: Yeah, it is a total opportunity to learn about yourself.
7: Yeah.
6: What keeps running through my head, and I do have to apologize in advance, is Taylor Swift song.
7: Oh, never apologize. Okay, she's revealing herself as Swiftie. Well, that's really bold.
6: And I want to
7: in Brooklyn,
6: just,
7: that's really bold.
6: Listen, I just want to like in bold print say, no, I'm not.
7: Yeah.
6: No,
7: yeah.
6: I'm not. Don't say
7: no,
6: that.
7: No, there's an asterisk. There's an asterisk.
6: In bold?
7: She can reference.
6: No, I'm not.
7: Yeah.
6: But totally. From the Red album, Begin Again.
7: Uh-huh.
6: Are you familiar?
7: I'm terrible at remembering lyrics, so you're gonna have to walk me through it. Like, okay. If you were like were to sing it and I would listen, I could suddenly start like remembering it, but off the top of my head, absolutely not.
6: Okay, so the most important lyric, it goes, and on a Wednesday in a cafe, I watched it begin again.
7: Sure.
6: That's okay if you don't know it.
7: Sure.
6: It's like it's Taylor Swift's storyteller that she is mm-hmm. talking about ending one relationship mm-hmm. and being in such grief over mm-hmm. it and going on her first date post that relationship. Mm. And so she walks into a cafe with the new man.
7: Oh, wait, I had no idea that's what that was about.
6: First new man today. After the last man. And it's just about a new beginning.
7: Yeah.
6: On a Wednesday in a cafe, she watched
7: No, right? It's always, that's like, I feel like I'm in the beginning of a new chapter too. And sometimes I just like, I literally was on my couch and I was just like, oh yeah, like it literally is just like the most random times that it kind of hits me where like, oh, wait, yeah, I am starting to feel a little complacent in where I'm at. And I'm like, it can just be those random moments where it just kind of hits you.
6: Yeah.
7: And it's not some big, like, there's not some crazy light. It's a big, like, something that announces it, per se. And it's just you're already there and you're like, oh, wait, oh, I'm feeling this. And, yeah, I don't know. I'm, like, trying to search for the words to actually describe those feelings. But right. It's just, like, it sometimes just kind of hits you over the head and you're like, oh, my God, I don't know how I got here, but suddenly I'm here. That's just kind of marking that. And it's, but sometimes like endings aren't, sometimes they can be really, really abrupt.
6: Mm-hmm.
7: And other times, you know, you have that transition period where you feel that starting to change, you feel that growth happening. It can be really uncomfortable, but you're like, oh, this is exciting. Oh,
6: yeah. Sometimes you can only see the ending in hindsight.
7: Yes.
6: Which is beautiful to have mm-hmm. to move through it naturally mm-hmm. and to not be struck or jarred by it. And all of a sudden, to realize sitting on the couch one day that, oh, this is new.
7: Yeah.
6: This is different than it once was.
7: Mm-hmm. Because I think that it's so easy to just get caught up in the day-to-day.
6: Yeah.
7: But then I look at all the things. I don't know. I just go through my life and things that I've been, like, thinking about this recently of just, like, things that I am really grateful for and excited about. Like, oh, this is very different than where I was at a year ago, a few months ago. I don't know, 5, 10 years ago.
6: Where do you think your new relationship plays into that?
7: Oh, like so much.
6: Yeah.
7: I feel really happy. Aww. And I think just creatively, I feel really inspired and just loved and like really excited to give that love. And I think I feel really secure in my relationship too. And I think it's just that excitement of feeling like you have that partnership feels really, I'm just, I'm just pumped to like see where it goes. And it doesn't feel also like all consuming and life consuming, which is really exciting. Of like, I think it's really important to like maintain independence as well, but like support your partner in their life that they're like looking for themselves as well. And I'm really excited. Yeah. I'm blushing.
6: You are blushing. I'm watching.
7: I actually blush? No, she's literally going to hear this.
6: No, it's so cute. It's so cute.
7: Yeah, it's really fun. It's really fun.
6: And relationships are fun because they are kind of huge markers of your life.
7: Yeah, that's honestly why, especially. I feel like between new relationship and looking to like pivot in my career as well, and just also what I'm looking for out of life of, I don't know, work you have. So much of your time goes to work, and like, do I want my time to be spent towards like what I'm doing now? And I'm like, no, yeah. I don't want that. I want to look
6: really
7: back.
6: Really glad that the people who are listening and who are not listening is your girlfriend is listening and your coworkers are not.
7: Yeah. No, I'm at an appointment right now. Okay. Yeah, I'm at a doctor's appointment. Okay. Yeah. This is an emotional checkup.
6: Exactly. And so we can check in about you leaving your job.
7: Yeah, exactly. Listen, I'm in no rush, but listen, we're just thinking. We're thinking about change. We're thinking about it. We're thinking about endings. We're thinking about beginnings. We'll see where it goes.
6: Yeah.
7: I don't know.
6: Yeah. I mean, I do like that. Like, you and I actually seem to be incapable of talking about the ending and only talking about beginnings.
7: This is my issue.
6: That's what it is.
7: And I was saying this to you before of like, I have a hard time, I think, sitting in the negative, not even negative emotions. They're just a part of life and they're maybe not the most fun to experience. Mm-hmm. And I try and remain very optimistic, and that's something I love about myself. But also, I think it causes me to kind of like glaze over other feelings. And I was like, no, it's important to also like sit in that. Mm-hmm. And I feel like I remember, what was this, like last year, going through a breakup. I literally forced myself after like a therapy appointment. I was like, you're going to sit in the sadness, honey.
6: Yeah.
7: You're going to sit in it. And you're going to feel it, because it's important to like learn from it too and feel the wide array. And I think on that, I do, and I was saying to you, like kind of associate endings with sadness as well, which I don't think they're all sadness, but you know, just initially that's what comes to mind, which I find to be interesting as well.
6: But I am kind of loving like your positivity about life and that, like we want to talk about beginnings. You want to talk about beginnings because there is, of course, something you said about sitting in the ending, but maybe not after it's gone. Once it's behind you, no need to sit back in it.
7: No, I think you can.
6: Don't reverse the car.
7: Yeah, no. Keep it in drive. No, exactly. And I think because like you can't go back. And I think it's important to reflect and learn. And listen, I'm a big reflector. I love thinking. Can't stop thinking.
6: Mm-hmm.
7: But I think then you can get caught up and hold on to sadness and anger. And I try not to do that. I don't know. You have at least one life that I know of.
6: Mm-hmm.
7: Get back to me if you learn something else. And it's, I don't know. I don't want to spend such a large chunk of my time that way.
6: Well, Ava asked me once, she said, do you live in the past, present, or the future?
7: Oh, Ava.
6: I know. Good one,
7: okay,
6: Ava.
7: Okay, Ava.
6: Ava, that one really, really
7: okay, next time I see Ava, I'm talking to her about that.
6: Yeah. And I'll let you ask Ava what hers is,
7: okay,
6: what her answer is. But what's yours?
7: Oh, my grace. You're hitting me with questions. I know. Usually I'm thinking on the fly here. Okay. I feel like either present or future. I feel like in between a present and future of I feel like I've made a concerted effort to be in the present more. Because I think, to answer your question, I feel like I can tend to live in the future, but I'm trying to live more in the present as well, because I get really, I think, excited and I think what's next? And that can also then take away from enjoying where I'm at now. And that, you know, they say it's not just about the destination, it's about the journey, whatever the saying, I'm butchering it, but you know what I'm referring to.
6: Yeah, I do.
7: But yeah, wait, what about you?
6: I live in the present, I think, to a fault.
7: Yeah. Oh, you had that answer now.
6: Well, yeah, I've had this conversation with Ava before.
7: Yes. Like, okay, fair.
6: But it makes me really incapable of planning. Mm-hmm. I can't plan, and I often cannot rely on historical evidence to inform my current decisions.
7: Oh, my God.
6: I'm also a Pisces, so I'm pretty emotional, depending on what is happening to me exactly right now.
7: Yeah. I'm, like, kind of jealous of being just, like, living in it and, like, making those decisions as you go rather than just, I'm going to analyze one thing I'm going to be doing is analyzing and analyzing and analyzing. And sometimes you just can't, like, I love.
6: I'm jealous of that. I want to analyze. I want to be able
7: to. Okay, should we trade a little bit?
6: Yeah, let's trade.
7: Okay.
6: We'll Freaky Friday it.
7: Yeah, yeah. Oh my God. You're going to put on that suit and you're going to go to that corporate office and you're going to go, why did I want that? Like, wait, no, there are, don't get me wrong. There's some great things that have come out of it. And I love that I've had that experience, but also you're going to be like, oh yeah, no, I think I made a good decision. Yeah, no, this is good. This is good.
6: What do you think you learned from the ending of your last relationship that you're bringing into your new one?
7: Oh my gosh. Ooh. I think, wait, let me think on this one. This is hard. I think being able to be authentically myself, but also not feeling like I'm too much. Like, I am a big chatter. Like, I love to communicate. And I think for me,
6: which, by the way, makes you a perfect radio guest.
7: Yeah, there we go. I'm not going to shut up. No, I think also just being able to, I want to show up authentically as myself and not feel like, oh, I need to like filter or do things so like to, in order to make it work and be about it. And I think that's something that made me realize too, that like things weren't right as well. Of like, oh wait, no, I want to, like, I deserve to be 100% my authentic self and show up as that.
6: Mm-hmm.
7: And I want the same like for my partner. And I think it's just a matter of like, does that work with someone?
6: Yeah.
7: And I feel like that's, yeah, that's a big thing. And I think, yeah, yeah, I'm going to go with that.
6: I think that is also one that comes with age and maturity, that when we're younger, we think so much about how to fit into somebody else's idea. And then at some point it goes, well, I'm actually just going to end up being myself forever.
7: Right? And you don't want to be someone else forever.
6: Yeah.
7: No.
6: So I better figure out a way to make that work because I can't even control that.
7: No, exactly.
6: I'm
7: and
6: just
7: like,
6: gonna be like this.
7: Yeah. And if you want, like a fun example, I'm like, I'm gonna be farting. I'm gonna be, I'm gross. Like, I love talking about poop. I love talking about all that stuff. Like, that's what my family was doing. We were sitting at the dinner table laughing and talking about that. And if you're not down for that, that's fine. Love that for you. But like, that's literally an example of my last relationship. I was like, oh wait, this is not right. Like, no, like, I'll be doing that. And I love, like, even now, like, I do that and we like laugh and joke about it. And I'm like, yeah, this is sick.
6: Let Andy talk about farting.
7: Let Andy fart. That's my big campaign for the year. Yeah, yeah, yeah.
6: That's a good one.
7: Thank you so much. Thank you so much. I hate that it's like actually such a big, it's like a significant part of my life at this point.
6: Oh my God. So awesome.
7: Wait, have you talked about yours yet on here? Because I would love to hear your,
6: my relationship.
7: Like your biggest learning and like your biggest takeaway.
6: Well, this is my first relationship. So I think like all of it is such a learning experience.
7: Whoa, wait, you are learning.
6: I'm learning. I'm learning so much. I'm learning so much. I am grateful to be experiencing my first relationship at my big age because I've done a lot of learning from just my life to get to this point. I think a first relationship is so difficult regardless.
7: Yeah.
6: And so, being able to.
7: Love,
6: yeah.
7: Oh my God.
6: I think awesome. I am constantly grateful for the fact that I know myself. And can communicate much better than I could when I was younger. And so I think experiencing first love at a point when I was less sure of myself and less aware of how I felt, it would have been much harder than it is now.
7: Oh, 100%.
6: And so I didn't have the huge, I don't know, moment of going, oh fuck, you know. I didn't have that so much. It's also helpful that I knew my girlfriend before and I trusted her already. We already had a friendship and a ground to go off of, and so it's been, like, I hate to say it, easy.
7: Oh, all right.
6: Too easy.
7: Oh, good for you. Good for you. No, but that's awesome that you're able to like show up in a way that you feel more confident in, just like your ability to communicate and like, and just show up as a partner. It's really cool. And I think about it in such a, I've had such a different experience of like, I have learned so much through being in different relationships. And so that's interesting to think about of like showing up now and like, how do you just experience that for the first time?
6: Yeah, like you do just grow up regardless.
7: Yeah. And crazy. So, crazy how time works.
6: Crazy how time works.
7: Crazy.
6: That, no matter what life experiences you've had, you do grow up.
7: Mm-hmm.
6: And I am more grown up than I ever have been and will.

0: Yeah.
1: I'm gonna be so real.
0: Yeah.
1: But so much growth and so much learning. And that's kind of what I've talked about, like with the chapters and endings of like, I think of endings and breakups too, of like grow so much and hopefully you don't have to experience that for very, very, or ever. Yeah. Well, who knows?
0: Maybe I'm the luckiest girl in the world.
1: Yeah. Okay. Grace, luckiest girl in the world. Yeah, luckiest girl in the world. I mean, that'd be kind of sick. No, but you learn so much from it, but it hurt. Like, I'm not the first and I won't be the last to say it. It's rough. Yeah. It's freaking rough, but.
0: What a sharp ending that is.
1: Yes. That's what I think. That's what, like, when we were talking about in terms of having more of a abrupt ending versus like over time and being able to have like control, like you were saying, over that. But sometimes also, even though it is like an abrupt moment, like for me in past relationships, like I was in a long-term relationship and it was an ending that I knew was coming and I thought she knew it was coming. I don't know.
0: You broke up with her.
1: Yeah. And I think it was interesting being able to like mourn it while I was still in it, because I saw it and coming to an end, and I saw it not working and like trying to do all the things to have that not end, but ultimately realizing, hey, like this is just, it's not. And like you still care about that person, but it's just not.
0: Was there a specific moment where you finally said, okay, it actually is done?
1: I don't remember a specific moment other than like I will have it ingrained when I like actually said the words in my brain, because I felt really sad and so nervous, like I was gonna literally throw up. But I think it was just like having series of conversations with like friends and family too over time of just realizing, and like we did like couples therapy together too at one point, because I really want, like I was like, I want to try all the avenues, like I want to do all the things to like try and like have this work. So I don't think it was a specific moment, but I think there were like a few months that I was just like, it doesn't, like, you know, in your gut, and just like through conversations, even like with my ex and like with friends and family, that I was like, oh, like just these core things aren't aligned. Like we are just not growing together. Yeah. And you want to be able to do that with your partner and like also want them to have like the life that they want to live too. And I think just having that, like, I don't know, it's really, I think that's why it's like so beautiful for you. Find that and have that aligned with someone else. That's really hard.
0: Yeah.
1: Yeah, I don't think it was an exact moment. I think it was just over time and through communication that I was like, oh, we're just not there's just not that, we're not seeing each other in that way and being able to like communicate that.
0: Yeah. Well, I want to push your mic closer to you.
1: Thank you so much. I can also.
0: Yeah. And then also I want to talk about how choosing the ending is so different from having an ending happen to you. Because we were talking about that earlier about how, like, I have always, this feels true to me, is that I've always chosen my own endings. That when I've decided something is done, it is done, and I actively end something. And I guess in this case too, like, you had the agency to end your relationship.
1: Yeah.
0: But what does it feel like when something is ended for you? There are plenty of examples.
1: Oh my God!
0: Of that. Losing someone in your life, like deaths, can be endings that happen. 100%.
1: I think about this time period. I was actually just talking about this. Of within like a few weeks of each other, I literally lost my grandma, my great aunt, and then got let go from my job, and just like I had no agency in all of that, and it felt like, the hell is my life? Like, what the hell is going on? Like, the first time also experiencing grief to like someone like close to me in a way that like I had never, like, I was very lucky to not have to experience that up until like a few years ago. And I think it feels really destabilizing. But then it also kind of forces you to grow, and it forces you to accept that and accept that you do not have control on so many things in life. And it's a reminder of that. And in the moment, doesn't feel great. You know, does not feel great. But I think in hindsight, there's lots you can learn with it. And it still comes with like a layer of sadness to it. But I don't know, it's like a good reminder of, you think you can plan everything and do all the things and like have it all planned out and work exactly a certain way. And you have no guarantee to that. And I think there's a liberation in that. It also feels really scary as someone that is quite anxious. It is also scary, but it's also kind of, I don't know, it's fun. It's like choose your adventure. And I think I feel very lucky to be able to

0: roll with that and feel like, okay, I'll be okay. Like, I will have a place to live. I will have, like, yeah, my support system behind me, in a way that I don't think, like, everyone obviously can say that. So I feel like it's more exciting because I know that, like, it, no matter what, it'll be rough and I'll be feeling some not so great feelings, but, like, okay, like, we're gonna hopefully get through, like, we're gonna get through this.
1: Yeah.
0: Yeah. What about you?
1: I am so anxious about not having control either. You know, control is my favorite thing in the world.
0: Yeah. Yeah. God, I love some control. Yeah. Yeah. Totally.
1: I love control. And I'm always trying to find ways to find my own areas of control, even when things are happening to me, is that I can always control my reaction to something.
0: 100%. That's the only thing you can control.
1: It's the only thing you can control.
0: Is yourself.
1: Yeah.
0: And your own actions. Otherwise, you think you can influence other people. You think you can get someone to do something. You know what? Sometimes you can't. Like, sometimes if you're really good at manipulating other people, sure. But you have no actual,
1: And that's just evil. So.
0: And that's just evil. Exactly.
1: What the hell?
0: You know? Yeah, literally. And, but even then, you don't have 100% control over that. And,
1: right.
0: Like, releasing that. Yeah. Sorry, keep going.
1: No, I just think in general that I love the moments when I do get to fully control what happens to me, what my endings are, what my beginnings are. Get excited about doing something that is completely of my own design. And then when something is not that, I hate it. And then trying to find, well, what parts of this are mine?
0: Do you feel like you're really hard on yourself in those moments? Or you show some more compassion to yourself if you can't?
1: I think I am hard on myself in those moments. And my example of that is that when I am, as all people are, hungry, sleep deprived, at a lack of my basic needs, it's so much harder to control your reactions to people.
0: Yeah.
1: You know?
0: 100%.
1: And so I'm really quite hard on myself when I don't act how I wish I would act.
0: Yeah.
1: Because of X, Y, and Z reason.
0: I feel that, yeah.
1: You know?
0: 100%. And you want to always show up as your best self, especially with people that you love. And I feel like...
1: Yeah.
0: I don't know. Personally, like, I'm really hard on myself sometimes. I feel like you could be kind of like your worst self with the people that you're like closest with.
1: Yeah.
0: And the people that love you the most. So like specifically like my mom and brother, I feel like I can be really hard on myself when I show up in like a really bitchy way.
1: Yeah.
0: And just like I can be really mean and I don't like it. Yeah. And it's just like, it's so easy to come out when it's people that you know will like, I'm lucky to like have that unconditional love in that area. And it's just like, oh wait, okay. Like you can, like you're gonna, you know what, as the great Miley Cyrus said, or Hannah Montana, everybody makes mistakes.
1: Everybody has those days.
0: Everybody knows what I'm talking about.
1: Everybody gets that way.
0: Exactly.
1: Yeah.
0: You know, listen, I'm bringing.
1: Such a smart woman. Her sage wisdom.
0: Truly. Yeah. Truly. Truly.
1: And last week, just as a little recap about last week's ending conversations, it was centered around Miley Cyrus, The Climb.
0: Wait, actually?
1: Actually, I'm so dead serious.
0: Wait, I'm kind of upset. This is going to be a through line for
1: this
0: you.
1: This is a through line. Every single episode has to have a different Hannah Montana song.
0: I know. And this is like the little kind of piece of lore drop that like people have to listen for. You know, it's
1: exactly.
0: Hey, what was this week's Miley Cyrus reference?
1: This is genius,
0: I'm setting you up for a giveaway now.
1: No, this is genius. And like 4 weeks from now, what I'm doing, I don't even know. Seven Things I Hate About You.
0: Yeah. Oh my freaking God. No, you're going to have Party in the USA.
1: Oh, Party in the USA. That should be next, I think.
0: Yeah, that'll be the next one. Yeah, that's an interesting conversation right there.
1: Yeah, because last week we were talking about like the journey to the end, like how the end impacts what you do in pursuit of.
0: Interesting.
1: You know, like how knowing about the finished product will affect how you get to that product.
0: And in that case, like you already know the finished product. So I think of it as like you don't. Interesting, like when I think of endings, I think of like not knowing the finished product, but I'm like, yeah, in a lot of cases you do know it, and then how you approach it.
1: Yeah, really. I was talking to Zev. I don't know if you met him. Tall, huge dude. Wait, I have to cover my mic this one time.
0: I was like, I think I know what it is.
1: But he was my guest last week, and we were talking about creative pursuits when you're creating something, and you are trying to build your own finished product. How does the pressure of what it will become affect how you make it?
0: Oh my God, so much pressure.
1: Right?
0: So that's like when I make my videos, it is literally, I have a vision in my head and I feel so much pressure, especially with like, because my work is also so closely tied in like making content, and there's such a way of you analyze it. What are your KPIs? what are this? Like, what are your engagement rate? Like this, blah, blah, blah. And then you start putting that pressure and like how the finished product will like perform versus just making it for art's sake and something that you love and like knowing that you want it to, also just like knowing that you want it to look a certain way and how you get there. And sometimes it looks different, and then giving yourself that flexibility to be like, hey, know what? This isn't exactly what I thought it was going to be, but this is really cool and I like what's coming out of it. And again, kind of giving up a little bit of that control of just like going with the process. And I think the process is, that's kind of like, I don't know, I thought about that with like abstract art and like pieces of art, you know, like the classic, like when people go to a museum, you're like, I could have done that. Like, why is it in here and cost $1 million? And it's like a circle on a, like a white canvas. And listen, that's and a more
1: my
0: nuanced
1: take on that actually is that sometimes what you're trying to say is not, I could do that, but you're saying, I don't like that.
0: Yeah.
1: Or that's ugly.
0: Oh, that's also, yeah, 100%. I was going to say, it's kind of also like the process of getting to that piece. Like, I think a lot, and understanding that and like thinking about that from like an art perspective, whatever medium of art you're creating, of like, oh no, that is part of the art itself, because it's someone that like makes a finished product that I then go like share that. I'm thinking about that versus it's also the process itself is part of the art. I mean, I think there's a lot more to say with those types of pieces too, like a lot more conversation to have, but like, no, part of the process is part of the finished piece as well. And you could feel it coming through. And if you're enjoying it, if you're not enjoying it, you feel it all and you want it to feel like more authentic.
1: And my favorite pieces of art often tend to be ones that you can see all the layers of the process. I love it when a piece feels unpolished, I guess is what I'm trying to say. Is I like when you can see sketch lines. I like when you can see what it was and what it was at another time and what it is another time, and then how it came to be now. I think those are ones that I really quite enjoy when I try to picture the whole of it.
0: Yeah, and I think that's why, like, at least just I'm thinking in like a video film space, just because like that's where I'm coming from. Of like why also behind the scenes footage content that like also just does like people really love it.
1: People I think love it.
0: Like love that, because it's also like the whole form of like you only see one angle, and understanding all of the work and getting to see like something that I talk about a lot at work now is also just like with, I'm going to bring it up, AI. I'm bringing it up.
1: Hey, just like, get there, girl.
0: And like with that, there is so much more of this value in seeing and like, God, I'm gonna say, but like the algorithm, like rewarding people, showing like the hard work that people and like artists are putting into what they're making has such a reward versus, you know, like, oh, just like efficiency for like cost sake is such kind of like bullshit. And being able to then to actually see just the human effort that gets put into it is something that is becoming less and less.
1: Because our nature is to love art.
0: Yeah.
1: And the creation of it.
0: Crazy.
1: And so
0: we're just discovering that now.
1: I know.
0: We're kind of revolutionizing the world. Yeah.
1: Just so we all know, humans are drawn to art.
0: Yeah.
1: So that's just kind of a truth about the world.
0: Literally, we're kind of geniuses.
1: I know. But I think that's why AI is never going to have as much power as people fear it will. Because
0: I'm so much more skeptical than you.
1: Really?
0: Yeah. Do you know how freaking greedy everyone is? Like,
1: I think
0: I hope so. I hope you're right. I'm just like, I don't know. Maybe I'm just in the corporate of it all, but I'm like, girl, I love some profit, and that scares me. But I hope. I still have hope. I'm not like a night, like you've heard me. I'm overall very positive outlook on the world. It's just like,
1: I think that both are true. I think that both are true, that there is plenty of greed and plenty of cutting down and efficiency and all of those things, and there is just as much love.
0: Yes. Yes. 100%.
1: Yeah.
0: 100%. I'm getting caught up in my heels. We're fine.
1: Yeah, it's fine. Well, and so I listened to this song that somebody wrote. Like, I went to like a singer-songwriter showcase, and this girl, one of the songs she wrote was called "The End Is Your Friend."
0: Oh.
1: And she described it a little bit before. She was saying, and I want to remember her name so that I can like give her credit, but I can't. Apologies.
0: Well, we'll come next week.
1: Next week.
0: Hey guys, don't forget to tune in next week so you can hear the name.
1: You get the name of this artist. But she said the end is her friend, which was specifically about her relationship, about coming to terms with the possibility of an ending, mm-hmm. that nothing is guaranteed.
0: No.
1: That even wonderful relationships have the potential to end, and sort of just befriending that feeling, mm-hmm. and not letting it scare you and guide you is kind of a beautiful thing.
0: Totally. That's something that comes with age too, I feel
1: which
0: like.
1: Comes
0: I
1: don't with know. Age
0: At
1: too.
0: Least for me, I'm yeah. like, that scares me so much less. And I feel like there's so much beauty in every ending and new chapter.
1: Yeah. And I think just relationships and other things in life, to get comfortable with the idea that change is inevitable.
0: Yeah. 100%. And it's kind of liberating. I don't know about you. I'm liberating. Like, it kind of sounds sick, especially if you're, I think it'd be more scary if you're like, especially really happy with where you're at, or if you're just scared of change in general, which mm-hmm. like so many of us are, including myself. But also at the same time, it's like, who knows?
1: Mm-hmm.
0: Like, who freaking knows? And there's like there's a real, I think, joy and liberation to that.
1: Yeah.
0: That I get to kind of just like go along for the ride, and you can try and control as much as you can and do your best. Try and like put good out into the world. And at the end of the day, though, like, can only do your best, and mm-hmm. that's that.
1: I am challenging ourselves to try to build a thesis statement for our argument.
0: Oh,
1: so
0: oh my god,
1: of okay. our feelings about endings, and I think specifically in our case about beginnings. Mm-hmm. What's the argument?
0: The argument is, it's like an argument. I feel like it's more just. You know what? No, I'll take it back. I think it's all about, for me, I don't know if I have a full sentence per se, but I would say welcoming in kind mm-hmm. of sticks out in my mind of welcome in the ending, welcome in the beginning. And just if you try and, I don't know, now this like theme of control is like really sticking in my head yeah. of like, you have no, like, you can spend your whole life trying to push against it. And I feel like you're just going to feel futile.
1: Yeah.
0: Of like, you're not going to be able to have that yeah. control. So it's like, welcome it in, say hey to her, get used to her, and just kind of accept it, and like get to, if you really need, like find maybe a small thing that you can control if that's what you really need to like stay grounded. But otherwise, like kind of go back what I was saying with that river before of like, you're on that float, you're floating down, and just like, do what you can along the way, but like welcome it in. You don't really have another choice unless, and so try and like make the best of it.
1: I think we have different arguments.
0: Oh my God, wait, tell me your argument.
1: Okay, now we're debating.
0: Okay, yes. Yeah.
1: I'm really podiums. My podium, your podium.
0: Watch out. I was in debate club in high school. So.
1: Ooh,
0: actually, no, I really feel like I'm not great at it anymore. I'm just like, what, you're so right, and like live your truth, like 100%.
1: Especially if we like each other, it's like, and I'm like, no, yeah. you're so right.
0: No, but I just feel like there's so much,
1: no,
0: like,
1: yeah,
0: it's not, so few things are completely 100% right and 100% wrong.
1: Yeah, no, totally.
0: And I'm just like I'm down to hear all the perspectives.
1: So. Yeah.
0: Okay, wait, tell me yours.
1: Okay, because I think my argument is the opposite, which is that I'm always seeking control mm-hmm. and trying to put myself on top of whatever is happening to me, to stand on my feet regardless. You know, I think with your let the river pull you sort of thing, yeah. I'm going swim down that river.
0: Yeah, you're going upstream. And you're going against that stream.
1: And I don't even think I'm going upstream. I think I'm swimming with the current. Like, mm-hmm. get in control of the thing that is happening.
0: Oh, 100%. You know? I'm actually swim very aligned. With the stream. Yes.
1: Yeah.
0: I know. I say that as if, like, I just go with the flow. I'm not a go with the flow person.
1: No, yeah.
0: So I
1: get
0: am
1: kicking, girl.
0: No, yeah. I think let it, like, it's a mix. I feel like a mix of the two. Of yeah. There's a certain, when you get to a certain point and it feels really overwhelming, then it's like kind of, you got to roll with it, because otherwise you don't have any choice but to drive yourself crazy. But you're talking to someone that's big on planning and big on really like putting my best foot forward and like mm-hmm. being serious also about like career, relationships, all that. Like, I've always been like that.
1: And I do think that is true about you. Like, you know, you have been in the driver's seat your 100%. Whole life, you know?
0: Yeah.
1: You're not someone who's just like, we'll see what happens.
0: No, not at all. Yeah. No, that's so fair. I guess yeah. out of context, I'm like, I'm like, yeah, I'm so chill. I'm not, I think, I don't think anyone's ever used the word chill to describe me as like the first adjective to describe me actually at all.
1: You know, someone did recently describe me as the chillest person they've ever met.
0: Oh.
1: And I said, that's crazy and untrue.
0: Crazy. Yeah. No, not at all chill, but I think it's at a certain place, at a certain point, you just got to let it go. But like on the way, I'm very aligned. Like you're going to have your life jacket on.
1: Yeah.
0: You're going to have a little paddle with you so you could steer in the river. I'm really running with this river. I don't know.
1: I'm loving the river.
0: We're running with the river.
1: Yeah.
0: We're running with the river. And we're going to have the paddle, all that. Like you're going to have your gear with you and like do as best you can while you're in there. But at the end of the day, like ultimately on like a super large scale of the universe.
1: Yeah.
0: If you're looking at it from that perspective, then it's kind of like, you don't really have a choice. Like you're going to, I'm going to go with it.
1: Like once you get to the ocean, like you better move or you're going to get like, taken out by the waves. But the waves are still kind of at the end of the day, stronger than you are.
0: Yeah. But like I have some reefs that I'm definitely going to check out along the way that I'm like, I'm trying to swim towards there, you know, like, I'm going to hit that up.
1: Right. It is like, you are never going to be more powerful than the powers that be, than fate, than life, than guidance. But I guess, you'll drown if you don't move.
0: Yeah, 100. No, like I have my goals. I have my things that I want that I'm actively working towards. And that will never look like I feel like a very, that's something that I also admire in friends and in partners is just that determination. And that drive is something that's really big for me because that's something that I really value. But I think it's it has to be a mixture of both. It can't be like one way or the other in my mind.
1: Yeah.
0: I feel like any like absolute feels unrealistic.
1: So when you're kind of looking towards an end right now, you're looking towards changing up what you're doing or whatever. How much of that are you like willing to let the next thing be whatever it is? And how much are you saying, no, I'm going to make the next thing be?
0: Oh, I would say like 90% making it.
1: Okay.
0: Yeah. Like maybe I'm kind of going against my this one. But like for me, maybe it's my own soothing. I'm like, just go with it as I'm like, oh my freaking God. No, I would say like mainly I'm making those choices. Like I'm controlling it. But then that 10% of I don't know where I'll wind up and I don't know what opportunity, like things just pop up and basically people you meet, think like just timing is something that you, it just kind of happens a lot of the time as well. And I've just, I don't know, learned that like just throughout my experiences, but I would say I have like my desires and goals, how it actually comes to life. That's where I'm like, well, we'll see. And I think it's a lot of looking at just what's out there financially, every like it just, but no, there's a lot, there's lots of thoughts and it's not just like I wish, sometimes I wish I could be the person that's just like, I'm gonna change this up tomorrow and I'm just gonna quit and like do this and that, and that's just like not gonna be me, that's just never gonna be. But also I think giving myself that like, otherwise I'm gonna go like crazy anxiety wise of like if I think that I'm trying to control every little thing.
1: Right, because if you have too high of expectations, you could let yourself down.
0: 100%. Yeah, and I think it's just, I don't know, everything, you learn little bits. At every job that I've had, I have learned something new that I really love and that I don't. And I think that's the beauty of, like, I think there used to be such a reward. I don't know, I talk about this a lot with friends. I'm just like, there used to be such a reward at, like, I don't know, I've, like, always been pretty much in, like, corporate America for, like, most of my my time. My whopping, what, I don't even know, 6 years. Crazy. Watch out.
1: You know your way around the corporate world.
0: Yeah, watch out. Well, I've been around the climb block. That ladder. I've been around the block. I don't even remember what I was saying. I don't even freaking know.
1: Distracted by the corporate America.
0: Yeah, literally. Yeah. Literally. And I think there's just like, you know, what you're taught and like my expectation from like when you're younger and like letting go of those expectations or even letting go, just learning that only comes with time of what actually I think matters to you and what based on like experience, you just have to go out and have experiences. I don't even know where I was going with that, Grace. I'm gonna be so real with you on that one.
1: You know what I think I wish I could do? Maybe, I mean, I guess I can do anything. Have
0: this
1: you
0: is
1: seen
0: your show?
1: This is my show. I can do anything.
0: Oh, and know what you have right now? Control.
1: I have control over my own show.
0: Yeah.
1: Yeah, that's right. Have you ever seen The Worst Person in the World?
0: No.
1: Okay, that's a great movie.
0: Oh, okay. I have a running freaking list.
1: I know. Just add it on there. Tack it on. Okay. That's one of those things. I have a running list in my phone of movies, mostly that Maggie is telling me to watch.
0: Yeah.
1: I'm going, totally, I'm definitely going to watch that.
0: Does it? That's, yeah. Yep.
1: Yeah.
0: Yeah, yeah, yeah.
1: Hey, my apologies.
0: Yeah.
1: I meant to watch all of them.
0: You know what, Maggie? If you're listening.
1: Hey, Maggie.
0: She's going to do it. I'm a
1: someday,
0: maker.
1: Someday I'll do it. Because last year, and it's coming around that time again, last year she came on the radio show and she gave me all the movies I had to watch before the Oscars.
0: Oh,
1: and then I watched one of them. I watched Sinners.
0: Proud of you. Proud of you.
1: That was big.
0: That's kind of huge.
1: It's kind of like huge to watch one of them.
0: Bailey really gets me to watch the movies. So the rest of them, like, she's really good about it.
1: She's a movie girl.
0: Really big. Yeah. So I'm like, okay, I got to get in on this.
1: Yeah.
0: But I'm really bad at, like, I have to watch, like, I don't know. A lot of the time I love, like, rewatching things, like, out of the comfort of it. And I'm like, no, this is good. I, like, really need to. Wait, have you seen Cheap Detectives?
1: No.
0: Oh my God. We tried watching it the other night and
1: it was. Is it animated?
0: No. Oh. Like Hugh Jackman, but like CGI sheep.
1: Okay. Because
0: they like try and solve this like murder case and they're like talking. They secretly can talk, whatever. And like literally 9 minutes in, I was like, we can't. Because they like talked about like the thought of just like dying and then them dying. And I got too emotional. I was like, I can't handle this right now. I was like, oh my God, I can't handle
1: Sheep
0: detectives. Are you kidding me? Like, are you kidding me?
1: Oh, but, yeah. Boy. Well, in The Worst Person in the World, it's told in a story of chapters of her life. It takes place over maybe 8 years, like her 20s through her early 30s. And it's in 12 chapters, which is such a perfect number. 12 is a perfect number.
0: Yeah.
1: That's so good. And I would love to find the 12 chapters of my life up until this point.
0: Wait, I love that. I'm like, especially if I'm like going by chapters right now. I'm very, okay. You know what?
1: Homework,
0: that one?
1: 12 chapters.
0: And know what? That one may make it off the list.
1: Yeah.
0: In real life.
1: Because... I mean, I love the number 12, but then it's like, well, my life is still going. Do I need to like extend out the 12 over and over and over again?
0: Mm-hmm.
1: So the chapters
0: well, you're going to have a lot more later, I feel like.
1: Too. Yeah, true. I don't know.
0: Hopefully.
1: I like the chapter I'm in right now, though.
0: Yeah. What do you feel like? What chapter are you in?
1: Well, I feel like I keep thinking about the chapter starting in childhood and then young adulthood and then adulthood. Mm. And so I think
0: Have long chapters.
1: I have long chapters. I think I'm in the chapter of adulthood. Mm. And I think that's pretty new, actually.
0: Yeah.
1: Of feeling no longer like a young adult, but an adult.
0: Mm.
1: That's what I'm feeling right now.
0: Wait, that's interesting.
1: Yeah.
0: Oh, I never thought about doing the long chapter way. Okay.
1: But that's only 3 chapters, not 12.
0: So yeah.
1: What do I do?
0: That's why I'm thinking, I feel like I'm a little closer getting that 12. Because I've also like, even thought about like what chapters of child. Oh my God. Okay. Well, know what? I have some homework.
1: And what's your book called?
0: Oh, Grace, don't ask me that. I don't even know. I'm like, as of now, Andy. Yeah, I'm kind of original.
1: Yeah.
0: It's my name.
1: So it's actually called Andy.
0: Yeah, it's my name.
1: Yeah.
0: Oh, God.
1: Well, cheers to chapters and to new beginnings and to control and to.
0: Cheers. Let's raise our metaphorical
1: glass. Let's raise our metaphorical glass.
0: Yeah.
1: And then, hey, at some point, let's get a real glass.
0: Oh my God, Grace.
1: Hey, Andy, can we get a real glass at some point?
0: Yeah, wait, let's do it.
1: Yes. And then
0: I'm booking out currently, just letting you know, October.
1: Great.
0: September, October. Okay, perfect.
1: And also see you on Sunday, by the way.
0: Oh my God. Wait.
1: CrossFit Social?
0: Oh, I'm going to Scotland.
1: Andy.
0: I know.
1: Wait, awesome.
0: I'm really excited.
1: Wait, period.
0: Yes. Okay, for Fringe. Awesome. Oh my God, wait, can I plug a Fringe show?
1: Yes, plug.
0: Oh my God. Okay, so wait, my friends are having the show that I happen to direct some shorts for that. It's going to be in Edinburgh Fringe. It's called Rat Candy. Check it out if you happen to be in Edinburgh.
1: Great.
0: You know?
1: Well, with that, thanks for being here. Oh my God. Check out Rat Candy in Edinburgh, Scotland.
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This is Catherine Tallman on Roller Rink Radio this fine Monday afternoon, the first Monday of September, Labor Day, September 7th. It's gorgeous today. I've been outside all day. I feel it feels like Labor Day. I don't know how else to put it like that. It feels like I never really woke up. I went from different thrift shops to different thrift shops. Walked over here, just been wandering around. And so it feels really great. The rest of my day, I'm just going to be, I don't know, on foot. and so I had no show curated. And I was walking here, like I just said, hidden all these thrift stores. And I walk out of other people's clothes, and the Nook was playing Nelly Furtado's I'm Like a Bird. And yeah, with the beautiful weather on, I just opened up the curtains in here, so I have the sunlight coming in. It feels so good. So I hope to keep the energy up this show. If you're in that type of vibe, I hope you enjoy it. I originally was going to play Angel by Madonna next. That was stuck in my head this morning. You're an angel. But you know, a sister song to that song in my head is Lucky by Britney Spears. And I've been feeling so lucky. And so how better could that be? Oh, I just queued up the wrong song, so I'll have it on the track in a second, but I have it right here. Enjoy Lucky by Britney Spears.

0: That was a really good time. I had an amazing past 15 minutes with A New Kind of Love by Imogen Heap and Guy Sigsworth, and Angel by Madonna and Lucky by Britney Spears. That felt absolutely spectacular. I hope you felt the same way. And when Lucky was on, She Is So Lucky, But Why Does She Cry? There's a part of the song that got me to think about this other song that I love and I haven't listened to in a while, and that's Breakout by Nerd. And God, it was just something about like talking to the audience, like, why do you feel that way? I'm here for you. And so I love this song. And recently, when I've been listening to it, they got rid of like the original version, and the whole album is the clean version now. And I mean, it does the same thing. It's not bad. But this is the clean version of Breakout by Nerd. Enjoy.
1: It just happened.

0: I love that song. I found that album. That is Fly or Die by Nerd. Like that. That's the album title. And I found that album because She Wants to Move was featured in one of Rihanna's Fenty fashion shows. And that choreography in that lingerie show, that was a pivotal moment. And I really like that song. And so then that Breakout is also on that album. And I gave that album a full listen because I really like those two songs. And yeah, those are still the two best songs on that album, but still really good. And they're like the child of Pharrell. And so you could kind of hear that in their sound. Or like, you know what I mean by like musically. I'm pretty sure he was the producer on that. And yeah, that's my little bit about Nerd. When I was thrifting on my way over here, I was in other people's clothes. I was just a few blocks away, and they started playing a song that I Shazammed. And I told you I had no show prepared for before this, so I was thinking of opening the show to this. The title is Just Another Damn Song, and this is Bad Brains. And I got it queued up right here. The computer's just a little slow today. Enjoy Just Another Damn Song.
1: Damn song.

thought it was fun. And so that brings me, I think it transitions me good into my next song. I'm going to play Liz Phair next. And I never see anything about Liz Phair. I like some of her songs. She has a popular song, Fucking Run. I want a boyfriend. And so I was listening to this song that I'm about to play, Batmobile, a lot before I moved. It's about not feeling like you belong in your town anymore. And so love that. And so I just put all my music on shuffle the other day when I was on the train, and I ran back into this one. And I was like, oh, what a good song. So this is Batmobile by Liz Phair. And I want to scroll up and see what year it is, but yeah, this is just the 25th anniversary box set. So it says 2018, but I'll get that information for ya. Enjoy.

That was Pinback with Penelope. And I used to listen to that song a lot around this time last year. And so it hits the spot. I used to listen to that a lot when I was commuting to my old job, and I would transfer at 14th and 6th and walk that super long hallway from the L to the 1-2-3, and I would replay that song. And yeah, I told you guys this before, that sometimes I just get in some relationships with songs. And I am so monogamous with them. And then, yeah, I only spend some time with some specific songs. And this was one that also was last year. And I saw Camp Maisma. I saw Camp Maisma this week, and it had a fantastic soundtrack. I love when Alex G is in charge of the soundtrack. So incredible. The song, the show, the movie. It opened up with a very pretty cover of Night Swimming. And their movie had a killer scene, literally, to A Long December by Counting Crows. And the credits rolled to Donna Lewis's I Love You Always Forever. And I love

0: song. And so, yeah, I got to stay till the end of the song and do my little finger point dance at like the final bridge. It's spectacular. So enjoy, do a little dance. This is Donna Lewis. I Love You Always Forever.
1: Feel

You guys, I am ending my hour. I had so much fun in the studio today. It really felt like the cloudless blue sky that I am sitting in front of. I had so much fun. So I hope you guys got some dancing in. I hope you're ready for a fantastic week. I wish you the best. And so I will see you this time next week. And we close out every episode until it cuts off with On the Radio by Donna Summer. So I'll see you guys next week. Enjoy. Bye now.

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There we go. My power wasn't on. It's quite simple as that. Hello, everybody, and welcome to This Music Hour here on Radio Free Brooklyn. It is 5 o'clock on Monday, May the 4th. No Star Wars theme. I'm terribly sorry. You're not going to get one of those. But you are listening to me, John Rasso, here. I do a theme every week. The theme will not be Star Wars. But I, as you know from 2 weeks ago when I did my show about moving stuff, I have successfully relocated into a new apartment here in New York City. Not far away from the old one, but, you know, it might as well be states away based on you still have to pack it in the same manner and do the stuff you got to do. I'm going to get my vocal up. There we go. But with that, you got a rerun last week. Lord knows what played. I was not around. I was up to my neck in boxes and moving. And then I've now spent the week unpacking those very same boxes and asking for deliveries to show up, whatever. And today I got a notice that a delivery happened, and it did not happen. It was not signed, sealed, deliver, as Stevie Wonder said at the top of the show. So I'm a little obsessed right now with packages, and I don't think there was a thief, but if you ask Super Chunk, they have a theory.

That is one Lloyd Price. You know him as Mr. Personality, Walk Personality, Talk Personality. It was a big hit, but he also had a big hit with Stagger Lee, too. That was another big one of his. But that one happens to be called Mailman Blues from 1959. Before that, Buddy Holly from 1958 doing Mailman, Bring Me No More Blues. Beatles used to cover that one a lot. And in fact, I think they break it out during the those Get Back sessions. And Baby Shambles in there doing Delivery. It was a single theirs from 2006. I'm thinking, I don't know. Superchunk starting that set off from 1993. That was called Package Thief from their On the Mouth LP. And as I continue to whine about my delivery issues, I happened to stumble across yesterday's New York Times had a story about the 40th anniversary of Heavy Metal Parking Lot. Heavy Metal Parking Lot being the short documentary. I guess it's really like a verite, like in a parking lot outside of the Capitol Center in Landover, Maryland, outside of D.C., for a Judas Priest and I forget who was the opening act, like another, you know, more hair metal than Judas Priest. And actually, the Times goes on to sort of defend Judas Priest, that they're not just this, that how influential they were, and there's a new documentary about them. But anyway, it's the 40th anniversary of being, as you can see, my new place has is closer to the fire department, footage that is now 40 years old of just of the moment heavy metal fans. It is, if you haven't seen it, seek it out. It's on the Googles. You'll find it. But anyway, so it turns out Judas Priest is a song that fits today's theme. And here it is, Delivering the Goods.

And there you have Dave Dudley doing truck driving, man. That might be where my package is, going down the road to San Antone. Where else can you start a set with Judas Priest and end up with Dave Dudley than here on This Music Hour, Radio Free Brooklyn? Well, I think it's no place else. So thank you for tuning in. Keep tuning back in. And every week we do a theme. You never know what it might be, but this week is package delivery. You know, you could find a theme in almost anything. Before Dave Dudley, you got Wilco doing Box of Letters from their debut AMLP. Jerry Lee Lewis and Mick Jagger doing the Rolling Stones' Dead Flowers from the Mean Old Man LP that he did in 2010. Jerry Lee's not getting the credit he is. I'm telling you, best live album of all time, live at the Star Club. So freaking good. Sonny Boy Williamson, two. There's so many Sonny Boy Williams. You got to put a number at the end of them. That's Bringing On Home, a song Led Zeppelin stole for their second LP, Led Zeppelin 2. And Judas Priest, starting us off as promised from 1978's Hell Bent for Leather, delivering the goods. Yes, you are listening to Radio Free Brooklyn. You don't do it by accident, so I don't know why I'm telling you, but you are here on the internet, and the internet radio station. That means we are broadcasting all the time, lots of shows. Occasionally, I remember, and it has not been once this year, to archive my shows so you could go back to them like a podcast. But no, it is a live weekly broadcast here on Radio Free Brooklyn, and we survive on your support. So please head on all over to the website, buy a shirt, buy a mug, show up one of our events here in Brooklyn. It helps us keep it on the air. We are celebrating our 11th year at the end of this month. Can believe it or not, I've been here since the beginning. I literally missed like the first 2 weeks. So I'm very excited to have been part of it since its founding 11 years ago. So more songs about packages and deliveries and how they get there and how they don't make it sometimes. But I'm not quite sure this one fits. But I think it does. This is De La Soul doing The Package. Okay.

And that is Idols with Gang of Four doing Gang of Four's Damaged Goods. Hopefully that's not what my package ends up being, but I didn't know that existed, so that's a pretty cool one there. They put that out in 2021 on Gill Music, Andy Gill's label, before he passed away. So there you go. Because I know it was like COVID or something right around that time when he pulled out, like literally he was about to go on stage in Brooklyn. I was standing in the crowd and it got delayed and delayed and delayed, and then they canceled. It turns out that he had been in the hospital all afternoon, but he still thought he was going to make the show. And then he went back to the UK. I think they did a couple shows, and then he eventually passed away. So good to see Idols raising the profile of the band there at the end. So and go see the Idols if you chance to. They're pretty amazing live. Before that, we had Broken Box from Queens of the Stone Age's 2005 Lullabies to Paralyze LP. The Monkees in there with a deep cut from 1968's The Bird, the Bees, and the Monkees, P.O. Box 9847. Started off was De La Soul from their 2025 LP, Cabin in the Sky, called The Package. So there you have it. That is... as we're rolling along here, this is where, you know, it's like, oh, well, it's a perfectly good theme idea, John, but you have to make it through the whole hour. And I got another 12 minutes. I have another 10 minutes. So that's pretty good. I'm still going, digging things out. But, you know, as the theme is delivery of packages, I'm trying not to do too much mail, trying to think about, you know, deliveries and trucks or whatever. So here's a good one. This is a little Sam Cooke.

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1: Today's show. Hope you get the goods delivered to you. Have a great week, everybody. And enjoy a little Bobby Rush. 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

0: You and I are the only practitioners of radical theater experimentation remaining. And really, I am the only one remaining, because I did not study theater, and therefore my theater experiments are pure and unsullied.
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1: All right, welcome back to Radio Free Brooklyn. Right now at the top of the hour, you are listening to Under the Influence here with your host, Kaylin, on this gorgeous day. I was actually just at the beach, which, you know, I'm trying to celebrate the end of summer, take advantage of it before soon enough it's fall again. Our theme for this week is quite simple. I had an idea for this show a while back, and I'm doing it today. And it's called Just Say Yes. And the title of our show today came from the Cure song, Just Say Yes, which originally was the first song on the set, but I'm putting it further down the queue. We're going to start with a different song called Say Yes by The Whisperers. But the idea for this came to me, I mean, first, there's just a lot of songs about saying yes. And then I also feel like I've been trying to adopt a yes man mentality as of recently for multiple reasons. When I was with my friend at the beach, we were talking about how these days it feels like summer flies by. The more and more as we get older, that's just what happens. And I've been reading about how doing things that are different than what your, you know, normal schedule is, trying out new things helps slow time down and helps you remember things, which makes sense. But I feel like the only way to really do new things and put yourself out there is by just saying yes. And so I'm trying to adopt that. So if your friend says, do you want to go to the beach? You could say yes. Even if you're like, oh, I should clean my room, whatever. I have all these things to do. No, just say yes. Life is short. This past weekend, I just said yes to doing a line dance competition for the first time ever. I've done line dancing before. I teach line dance. Shout out Jalopy, if you guys ever want to come through. But I've never competed in it. I've always done it socially and casually. I had no idea what I was getting myself into. And it was at Ollie Ollie Market, the standard Western competition. And I actually did really well. I'm really proud of myself. I made it all the way to the final round, which was awesome. And all thanks to just saying yes. So do things even when you're scared, even if you don't know what you're getting into. Unless it's like a really genuinely dangerous situation, maybe, you know, just putting that out there. But otherwise, I think it's good to say yes. And I think as you get older, and especially in this day and age when we're so comfortable sitting inside on our phones, it's so easy to say no, like, oh, I'm busy, or I don't want to like commute that far. Lame, you guys. Especially I feel like being young and able-bodied, I have to really remember sometimes how precious that is and that I should take advantage of that. So this is an inspirational, optimistic playlist we've got for you today, all about saying yes. So as I said, we'll start with the song Say Yes by The Whisperers off of Love Is Where You Find It. Then we'll listen to Yes, I'm Ready by Barbara Mason. And another aside with this song that I like, I've been playing it recently as a motivation, because another thing about saying yes to stuff is it's so easy to say no to things you want to do because you feel like you're not ready yet, or you're not there, you're not prepared enough. And I have a friend, Alec Cohen, who does a pop star dance class. His handle is at Gay Choreographer. He's the best. And in his dance classes, he has a saying always that is go before you're ready. And I absolutely love that because most of the time you are ready. It's just your own subconscious holding you back, you know, wanting to keep you safe and comfortable. But so I've been trying to tell myself, like, yes, I'm ready, even if I don't really feel ready. So that's Barbara Mason for you. Yes, I'm ready. Then we've got Yes, Ma'am by legendary guitarist Chet Atkins. Yeah, by the Alarm Clocks. 1966 Ohio Garage Rock. And we've got Morphine. Yes. Actually, specifically, I do really enjoy Morphine's music. I've really only been listening in the last 2 years. And Violet Grohl, Dave Grohl's daughter, put me onto that. I don't know her personally, but I follow her on Spotify. And I'm always looking at the playlist she's making. She has excellent taste. She's also making her own music now, so you should check it out. But she's got great taste, and I always check out her playlist if I'm looking for, you know, new music. I'm bored of what I'm listening to. Then, of course, a classic that we have to put in there is Yes, Sir, I Can Boogie by Baccarat. This is me at every dance audition. They ask, like, can you boogie? And I say, yes, sir, I can boogie. And then, you know, I have to prove myself. I have to go on the dance floor and show it. But then we've got Yeah by LCD Sound System. Kind of a tongue-in-cheek song making fun of the dance music industry at the time. But I like it. And then we've got the new Charlie XCX song, Yeah, which I feel like kind of relates to the song a little bit. And then we've got Yes, I Do, Merry Go Round by the Psychedelic Furs, Yes or No, the Go-Go's, and Just Say Yes by The Cure. So that's up next. I hope you guys enjoy. I hope you feel uplifted and inspired. Maybe you'll sign up for something right now that you've always wanted to do while we're listening to this. I actually triple dog dare you, which I'm pretty sure, if I can remember correctly from A Christmas Story, that means you have to do it. So triple dog dare you, say yes to something, sign up for something right now that you've been scared to do. Without further ado, here's Say Yes by The Whispers.

All right, welcome back to Radio Free Brooklyn. You were just listening to Yes, I Am by Radiohead, a B-side from the single Creep. And that is part of our Just Say Yes playlist that we've been listening to today. That one is definitely a little bit more angsty, I would say, than the other songs we've listened to. But I chose it because I feel like the song starts kind of from a place of resentment and then gains strength. And then has a lyric like, I'm going to kick down your door. Yes, I am. And yeah, kind of like some defiance of being like, you know what? You guys push me down. I mean, there's so many theories on what Thom Yorke was trying to say with this song. Some people say it's about like all the famous people that tried to be his best friend after they gained recognition in America, became famous, and you know how fake they were, how they tried to push him down. But yeah, I feel like it just kind of comes from a place of anger into then defiance and breaking free or soaring or flying. Anyways, for our last and final set, we've got Yes, I'm Changing by Tame Impala. We're slowing it down a little bit. This is off of Currents, which, to be honest, is one of the only albums of Tame Impala that I really listen to. And then some of the, you know, original, I feel like, really popular ones. But I think my friend in high school had this CD in her car. That's probably why. But yeah, I feel like the theme came about, the idea of saying yes was for personal growth. And so you got to say yes to change as well, which honestly, you know, listen to what I say and not what I do, because I'm actually really bad at saying yes to change. People who are very close to me know that I kind of freak out when it comes to change. My parents changed the carpet in my childhood home when I was away at college, and when I came home, I immediately noticed and I immediately like freaked out. And it was a better carpet. The carpet was old, but I just got so attached to that carpet. I didn't know what to do. I remember when my grandparents got a different fridge, I was upset. I always remember this one particular fridge, and now it's changed the entire vibe of the kitchen to have this other fridge. These are very specific, not really great examples, but you know what? Yes, I am changing, as Kevin from Tame Impala says. It's just one guy, you guys. Not to mansplain, but did you know that Tame Impala is just one guy? Just a guy named Kevin, of all names. And then our last and final song is going to be Say Yes by Elliot Smith off of Either Or. This was one of the three songs that was featured on Good Will Hunting. It's probably one of his most popular songs and one of his most optimistic songs. We're keeping the theme of optimism here today, which is kind of rare for me. But I also want to play Elliot Smith because Elliot Smith is the favorite artist of one of my favorite artists, Phoebe Bridgers. And it's her birthday today. And not to be parasocial, but I love her, love that girl. I would love to know her on a personal level, but as a musician, she's amazing. I really respect her. I think Lost Weekend is an amazing album. And it's long, which I enjoy. So I have to re-listen to the whole thing soon. I've only listened to it all the way through once so far. But I do think a lot of musicians are putting out albums these days that are like 25 minutes long. And at that point, I'm like, is this an album or is it an EP? I don't know. But of course, Phoebe Bridgers, it's been like 6 years since she put out a solo album. Because it was COVID. I remember it. I think it was summer of 2020. So
She had time. She had time to write. And I think that similarly, I think Phoebe Bridgers was always known as like a sad music artist, which I think is way too simplistic of a way to view her music. But I think this album is coming from a place of joy and just like grand perspective at life itself. And I don't know, I really love it. So we're going to play Elliott Smith to honor Phoebe as well. And that is the end of our Just Say Yes playlist. So I hope, like I said, I did triple dog dare you guys to sign up for something or say yes to something that you otherwise wouldn't or are afraid to. So I hope you did. I hope you follow through on it. Because why not take a crazy chance? Why not do a crazy dance? That's a Hilary Duff quote, in case you didn't know. I've been quoting a High School Musical, Hilary Duff. I should get my wand out and do that. You're watching Disney Channel. Anyways, let's close it out with some music. Here is Yes, I'm Changing by Tame Impala and Say Yes by Elliott Smith. Enjoy, and I will be back again next week.

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That was Overflow by the artist Anastasia. That was off her album called Tether, and that was released last year. There's a bit of a Tracy Chapman kind of sound in that. She kind of focuses on folk and R&B. And yeah, up next we have a song by Christy Essien Igboekweze. And she's a Nigerian artist. The song is called Take Life Easy. For those of you just tuning in, my name is Tosin. This is Legit Water here on RFB. I host the show every Monday at 7 p.m. And we are a community-based nonprofit org that exists primarily on donations from listeners. 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Yeah, we're gonna keep it playing with some nice music, so keep it locked.

Hello, hello. That was Foolish Harp by the Bundu Boys. And they are a band from Zimbabwe. That was off their album Friends of the Road, released in 2000. And I love how that song starts off a bit kind of slow and then halfway through it speeds up with the guitar. I think I've played it one other time on this show, but a song that I always come back to. And then before that, you heard Dancing Circles by Sampha. Before that was The Duke of Burgundy by Cat's Eyes. And then before that was Pour Up by artist Yaya Bey. We're about halfway through the show. I feel like this show has been a little bit of a mixed bag. I was mainly pulling from songs that I listened to this time last year. There's a bit of kind of upbeat ones, but a lot of kind of slow ones as well. Up next, we have a song by artist Salami Rose Joe. And the song is called Propaganda. Keep on listening.

a fist with your hand. Hit me in the stomach where I stand. You can do it, sure you can. Deep down in your heart, this is what you wanted from the start. Here's your moment, now's your chance.

I believe that Gandhi's views were the most enlightened of all the political men in our time. We should strive to do things in his spirit, not to use violence in fighting for our cause, but by non-participation in anything you believe is evil.

That was Hatisi Tose by also by the Bundi Boys. And that translates to We Are Not All Together. And yeah, if you missed earlier parts of the show, they are a band from Zimbabwe. And they utilize a lot of like reggae and guitar influences in their music. Before that, you heard There Is No There by The Books. And then before that was Here I Am by LL Burns. Before that, you heard Por Las Buenas by the Caracas Boys. And then before that was Third Coast by Tizo Touchdown. We have about 10 minutes left of this show. For those of you that are new, this is Legit Water with Tosa and me, your host. I host the show every Monday at 7 p.m. on RFB, and we are a nonprofit organization whose mission is to provide a free and open platform to our community. 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Up next, we have a song called Leo by Jeanette. And then we're going to end it off with some Dean Blunt. The song is 50 Cent. So keep on listening, and I'll see you guys next week.

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1: Hi, Tina. How are you?
0: I'm feeling so good. And
1: it's our first Monday on the bus.
0: It's our first Monday. It does feel different, you know, different time slot. It's the sun has set still.
1: Yeah.
0: But it does feel earlier.
1: It does feel earlier.
0: And it's a beautiful day.
1: And there's a little autumn in the air.
0: It's a little autumn. And I'm feeling like very nostalgic.
1: Yeah.
0: And very like fulfilled full circle moment. Mm-hmm. Because I see somebody who has joined us on the bus.
1: Yeah, we have a special guest on the bus.
0: It is Gracie! Hi, Gracie!
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0: It's Gracie from Twitter.
1: It's Gracie from Twitter.
0: If you know her, she's gone by different names. The Monday shirt.
1: That was when we first, that was like our first.
0: That's how we knew her.
1: How we first knew you.
0: You might know her as Gracie's Moving Castle, though.
1: As Rosie Gleam.
0: Rosie Gleam. But
2: I actually don't have that one anymore. Because the L was a capital I, and Elon ruined the layout.
0: No way.
1: He ruined everything.
0: Yeah, he fails us all.
1: And trust, we will not be calling it X.
2: Oh, hell no.
1: Now or ever.
0: It's Twitter here because we're taking it back in time a little bit.
1: Mm-hmm.
0: Well, yes. To an era where we feel most comfortable. Mm-hmm. I think I'm speaking for all of us.
1: Yeah.
0: Mm-hmm. The One Direction era.
1: Yeah, our safe place. I would say the One Direction era.
0: Infection.
1: 2010 to 2015, 2016.
0: And it was such a gorgeous time. So backstory is me and Ava, we...